So make this declaration with me tonight. We say, no weapon formed against me shall prosper. If you are for me, and if all things are possible, then every giant must come down. Yeah.

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2: Probably those so-called secular jobs don't remind you of ministry, but you might need to expand your horizons a bit. 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That means with a good attitude. We should work not like we're working for men, but just as if we're working for God. 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
2: Nope, you can do that in your job every day. 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

Maybe you're at a place right now that you feel like you can't sing it as well. Maybe you're at a place where you're just like, I don't want to say it as well. But we're going to speak it anyway. We're going to declare it anyway. We're going to pray this for us anyway. That we want to align with the presence of Jesus in this place. We want to align our lives, every part

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2: 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The Word of God says, "Taste and see that the Lord is good. 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We're My Worship 103.3.
3: Yeah. Woo. I like this.

0: Faith makes all things possible. Hope makes all things work. Love makes all things beautiful. Right here, you'll find the music that reflects a lifestyle of faith, hope, and love. We're My Worship 103.3. When you think of an occupation where someone's working for God, you might think of missionaries or pastors, but you might not think of
1: truck drivers, stockbrokers, airline pilots, construction workers, taxi drivers, website designers.
0: Probably those so-called secular jobs don't remind you of ministry, but you might need to expand your horizons a bit. It's one of those concepts in the Bible most people don't know about. Our work is an important tool for God to shape our lives. Colossians chapter 3 in the Bible says that whatever we do, we should do it heartily. That means with a good attitude. We should work not like we're working for men, but just as if we're working for God. The verse then says something profound. From the Lord, you will receive a reward. That's right. God is going to someday give you an eternal reward based on the quality of your work on the job. And you thought those pastors and missionaries were the only ones racking up big rewards in heaven. Nope, you can do that in your job every day. So no matter what your occupation, your job is a big deal to God. A message from My Worship 103.3.

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I'm wiser. I'm better. Much better. When I look back over what he brought me through, I realize I made it because I had you to hold on to. Now I'm stronger. Now I'm wiser. I'm better. So much better. I made it. Is there anybody in this house other than me that could declare you made it? Tell your name.

0: Think of an occupation where someone's working for God. You might think of missionaries or pastors, but you might not think of
1: truck drivers, stockbrokers, airline pilots, construction workers, taxi drivers, website designers.
0: Probably those so-called secular jobs don't remind you of ministry, but you might need to expand your horizons a bit. It's one of those concepts in the Bible most people don't know about. Our work is an important tool for God to shape our lives. Colossians chapter 3 in the Bible says that whatever we do, we should do it heartily. That means with a good attitude. We should work not like we're working for men, but just as if we're working for God. The verse then says something profound. From the Lord, you will receive a reward. That's right. God is going to someday give you an eternal reward based on the quality of your work on the job. And you thought those pastors and missionaries were the only ones racking up big rewards in heaven. Nope, you can do that in your job every day. So no matter what your occupation, your job is a big deal to God. A message from My Worship 103.3. The Bible says in Romans chapter 8, in the same way, the Spirit helps us in our weakness. We do not know what we ought to pray for, but the Spirit Himself intercedes for us with groans that words cannot express. And He who searches our hearts knows the mind of the Spirit, because the Spirit intercedes for the saints in accordance with God's will. We have the songs that help you rely on the power of God when you feel weak and overpowered by the circumstances of life. 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

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Verse 4, and they were all filled with the Holy Spirit and began to speak with other tongues as the Spirit gave them utterance. Just like he did it before. How many know we need him to do it again? 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

0: an occupation where someone's working for God, you might think of missionaries or pastors, but you might not think of
1: truck drivers, stockbrokers, airline pilots, construction workers, taxi drivers, website designers.
0: Probably those so-called secular jobs don't remind you of ministry, but you might need to expand your horizons a bit. It's one of those concepts in the Bible most people don't know about. Our work is an important tool for God to shape our lives. Colossians chapter 3 in the Bible says that whatever we do, we should do it heartily. That means with a good attitude. We should work not like we're working for men, but just as if we're working for God. The verse then says something profound. From the Lord, you will receive a reward. That's right. 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And you thought those pastors and missionaries were the only ones racking up big rewards in heaven. Nope, you can do that in your job every day. So no matter what your occupation, your job is a big deal to God. A message from My Worship 103.3. 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
0: 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Moving on is tough, but it's part of life. 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
1: When you think of an occupation where someone's working for God, you might think of missionaries or pastors, but you might not think of
2: truck drivers, stockbrokers, airline pilots, construction workers, taxi drivers, website designers.
1: Probably those so-called secular jobs don't remind you of ministry, but you might need to expand your horizons a bit. It's one of those concepts in the Bible most people don't know about. Our work is an important tool for God to shape our lives. Colossians chapter 3 in the Bible says that whatever we do, we should do it heartily. That means with a good attitude. We should work not like we're working for men, but just as if we're working for God. The verse then says something profound. From the Lord, you will receive a reward. That's right. God is going to someday give you an eternal reward based on the quality of your work on the job.
3: And you thought those pastors and missionaries were the only ones racking up big rewards in heaven.
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The Bible says in Romans chapter 8, "In the same way, the Spirit helps us in our weakness. We do not know what we ought to pray for, but the Spirit Himself intercedes for us with groans that words cannot express. And He who searches our hearts knows the mind of the Spirit, because the Spirit intercedes for the saints in accordance with God's will." We have the songs that help you rely on the power of God when you feel weak and overpowered by the circumstances of life. 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
0: 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When you think of an occupation where someone's working for God, you might think of missionaries or pastors, but you might not think of
3: truck drivers, stockbrokers, airline pilots, construction workers, taxi drivers, website designers.
0: Probably those so-called secular jobs don't remind you of ministry, but you might need to expand your horizons a bit. It's one of those concepts in the Bible most people don't know about. Our work is an important tool for God to shape our lives. Colossians chapter 3 in the Bible says that whatever we do, we should do it heartily. That means with a good attitude. We should work not like we're working for men, but just as if we're working for God. The verse then says something profound. From the Lord, you will receive a reward. That's right. God is going to someday give you an eternal reward based on the quality of your work on the job.
4: And you thought those pastors and missionaries were the only ones racking up big rewards in heaven.
0: Nope, you can do that in your job every day. So no matter what your occupation, your job is a big deal to God. 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
0: From Luke 6:38, give, and it will be given to you. Good measure, pressed down, shaken together, and running over will be put into your bosom. For with the same measure that you use, it will be measured back to you. 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I did come.

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0: 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Being a happy person is no accident. According to researchers at the University of California, Davis, there are four consistent habits that most happy people have in common. Here are those four habits of highly happy people.
2: Happy people tend to be more thankful.
0: In one research study of people who kept journals, those who wrote more on what they were thankful for tended to be more optimistic about the upcoming week than those who did more complaining in their journals.
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0: They tend to be the ones who volunteered at homeless shelters, mentored a disadvantaged child, or participated in a community project.
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0: Give it a try. According to research, you'll be a much happier person.
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0: There are some people, they are there to be blessed by you, not to be a blessing to you. You got to learn this. You got to learn it. Some folk, if you bless them, you've got to have the reward of knowing you did what God said, and that one day the Lord will look at you for how you bless them, and he'll say, well done, good and faithful servant.
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0: Luke chapter 10, I want us to look at verses 38 through 42. As Jesus and his disciples were on their way, he came to a village where a woman named Martha opened her home to him. She had a sister called Mary who sat at the Lord's feet listening to what he said. But Martha was distracted by all the preparations that had to be made. She came to him and asked, Lord, don't you care that my sister has left me to do the work by myself? Tell her to help me. Martha, Martha, the Lord answered, you are worried and upset about many things, but only one thing is needed. Mary has chosen what is better, and it will not be taken away from her. I decided to call this message When Humans Attack. I watch the Animal Planet a lot, Discovery Channel, National Geographic Channel. There's some good stuff on cable, on satellite. Not all of it is trash. You got to find the good channels. Stay away from the trashy channels. Find the good ones. And so Animal Planet and those channels are great because they show you a lot about what happens in nature and in the world of things that God has created. And you learn a lot just about the animal kingdom. I'm fascinated by it. I love watching those specials on the Serengeti and seeing how the prides of lions claim their territory and all of that. It's fascinating, and I enjoy many hours of watching those kinds of shows. And on one of those channels, there is a feature from time to time called When Animals Attack, and where they'll show people encounters with wild animals. And, you know, sometimes they'll show someone who was attacked by a bear. You know, I told y'all to stay out those woods. And sure enough, there's always somebody, and man just say, oh, I was just walking, just taking my usual walk all up in the mountains somewhere. And didn't even know that there's a mother bear with a cub or two off from the road. And so she looks up, sees him. And one of the things I learned is you don't want to fool with a mother bear with her cub. You'd rather fight 20 men than the fool with a mother with her cub. And so the man will get attacked and he'll describe the whole thing. You see how jacked up he is. You know, it's just fascinating. But anyway, these shows are called When

0: animals attack. So when I was preparing to bring this message, I thought, oh, let me call it When Humans Attack. Because you find in this passage a very interesting encounter Jesus had with a woman named Martha. I'm fascinated by the people who had personal encounters with Jesus. I think it's worth noting to learn as much as you can from and about the people who had direct encounters with Christ during his 3 years of earthly ministry. And some of them, such as Martha, not only had encounters with the Lord, but actually had the privilege of being in his inner circle. Martha was one of just a few people you find in Scripture who could rightly be called friends of Jesus. Jesus had different categories of people, if you will. There were the masses to whom he ministered. The Bible says that Jesus ministered to large numbers of people from time to time. The multitudes would come to him and he would teach them, and he would often minister to their felt needs. He healed the sick. He cleansed lepers. He gave sight to the blind. He blessed people in many, many ways. He set free those who were demonized. He lifted from sin those who were bound in a sinful lifestyle and mindset. Jesus ministered to the whosoever will. People who came to him, he definitely ministered to him. So he had those he ministered to. They were the masses. Then he had those that he mentored, those that he trained, and he gave extra time to them. So not only were they eligible for the general kind of ministry, but he took time. He would take his disciples aside and teach them and train them. Sometimes he would send them out on ministry missions, if you will, and to give them object lessons as they walked around. And he would teach them by looking at a fig tree or by looking at things in nature or dealing with people encounters. They would learn a lot. And there were people that he mentored. But then there was a third category of people who he drew from, who he allowed to minister to him. Those were his friends. And Martha was one of those. Martha is a woman who lived in Bethany, we're told here in this text. Bethany was a little village about 2 miles or so from Jerusalem. And there Jesus found these friends. We don't know how they first hooked up, but somehow or another, Martha and her siblings, Lazarus and Mary, became real friends of Jesus. We know that because John chapter 11 states it that succinctly. We're told that when Lazarus got sick, they called for Jesus because he was their friend. In fact, verse 1 or so of John 11 says, now Jesus loved Lazarus and Martha and Mary. He loved them. Now we know Jesus loved everybody. So when the text says he loved them, it was very significant. It meant that they had a special place in his heart beyond what the masses had. And so I'm fascinated when I read the Gospels to learn as much as I can and to gain as much insight as I can from the people who had encounters with Jesus, especially those people who were considered real friends of Jesus, because he spent time with them in ways that he didn't spend with others. Jesus lived with a keen sense of boundaries. Jesus knew why everybody in his life was in his life. On my way to the point I want to make to you today, I want to parenthetically say, be sure that you, like Jesus, are developing that sense of understanding as to why God has brought people into your life who are there. Don't make the mistake of blending everyone in and acting like everybody has the same type of purpose in your life. It will bless you when you learn to discern why people are in your life. What you'll discover is some people are in your life only for you to be a blessing to them. Some people are only there so that you can give to them. And I'm saying this because if you don't learn that, you will make the mistake of expecting to receive. I need somebody to hear me now. You will make the mistake of expecting to receive from everybody in your life, especially people you give the most to. I'm preaching already. Some of you don't understand that, and so you get upset when you give and give and give and you don't have anything coming back from them. The reality is, some folk are in your life because God equipped you to speak into their lives, to give into their lives, to sow into their lives, and your reward is going to come from God, not from them. If you don't learn this, you can end up a very bitter, frustrated, and disillusioned person. I've seen it happen. I've pastored a long time. I've seen a lot of folk get bitter as they get older because they see the years that they poured into some folk, and they look at a certain point, maybe when they're feeling needy, and they look and see, I'm not getting anything back. But when you look at the example of our Savior, you will realize you weren't supposed to get anything back. There are some people, they are there to be blessed by you, not to be a blessing to you. You got to learn this. You got to learn it. Some folk, if you bless them, you've got to have the reward of knowing you did what God said, and that one day the Lord will look at you for how you bless them, and he'll say, well done, good and faithful servant. So don't look at everybody in your life as a potential responder. Don't look to have a reciprocal relationship with everyone. There were some folk, when Jesus blessed them, they went away blessed and he never saw them again. But he wasn't tripping. He wasn't mad. Had an attitude. I mean, if they said thank you, that was good enough. In fact, remember that time he healed the 10 lepers? Only one even bothered to come back and say thank you. And Jesus noted that and appreciated the thank you. He sure wasn't expecting anything else. And the fact is, the 9 that got their blessing and didn't say thank you, at least they were blessed. And he knew he had done what the Father had called him to do in their lives. And some of us have got to get this right, because if you want to live the life God's called you to live, you must understand your role in people's lives. Some folk are your masses, your multitudes. You're only there to bless them, to help them. You are blessed to be a blessing.
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0: On your job, don't expect to get reward all the time. Just be glad that you're gainfully employed and you do the work and other folk benefit from it. The corporation benefits, hopefully, and what have you. And you get your reward as your check. Quit tripping when they don't give you a plaque and call your name in the corporate meetings and don't send you on a trip. Sometimes you just got to know, I'm blessed to be a blessing. You parents have got to learn that, so that you don't get bitter with your kids. They're supposed to grow up and leave you. They ought to love you. They ought to respect you. But they're supposed to leave you. They came to pass. Come on, now you got to look at the nature of parenthood. God gives children parents as a blessing to the children. Children are a heritage of the Lord. They belong to God. Your job is to take 18, 21, whatever years God blesses you, to actively parent them, pour into them, help them get on their feet, tell them who they are, teach them the way of the Lord, train them in the fear and training of the Lord, and then send them forth in the Lord. And don't expect a reward from them. Because God didn't give children to parents for the parents to be blessed. It was for the parents to be a blessing. Sure, they ought to honor you all the days of your life. And it would be nice if they grow up later on in life and start feeding you back a little money. I was thinking about you, whatever. That'd be cool. That'd be a nice bonus, nice little benefit. But my point is, you can't show up with a bill. Trying to help you now. You can't show up with a bill. You know now you owe me $279,000. No, you. God didn't give you children so that you could turn around and be blessed by them. If they honor you, that's enough, because that's what the Bible commands them to do. While they live in your house, obey your parents. When they get out of your house, honor your parents. But until then, understand your reward for being a good parent is coming from God, because it's a job He gave you. That's why you got to nurture your marriage, because your marriage is more permanent than your child-parent relationship. I mean, you'll always be their parent in a sense, but it goes from active to passive. That's the plan. Even if you let them live in your home as long as they're single, let them have adult responsibilities. Oh, this is going to help somebody if you let it. I've been pastoring a long time. I've seen a whole lot of situations. I know what I'm talking about. And you confuse yourself and you think they're there for you. They're not there for you. You were there for them. And you then begin to handicap them if you don't understand the role you're to play in their lives. You don't enable them in the wrong ways. And so you got to get to the place where I understand, Lord, this is a calling from You. And so I've got to take care of this child, teach them the way of the Lord. And one day my reward, hopefully, prayerfully, my reward is to one day look at a couple of adults, few adults, how many ever children you had, who have good sense, who are doing something constructive in the world. And you look out and see, I raised that child. That one that just got a promotion on that job. That one that just doing good. That one that just started that business. I raised that child. That one that's now moving out into missions or ministry. I raised that child. That's your reward. Thank God that I was able now to raise them up to be a young man, young woman of God. But even if you raise children who are right now in this season of their life acting like you put no good training in them at all, what you do is say, Lord, I did the best I could with what I knew at the time. Some of y'all would have to say, Lord, I went to Abundant Life too late. By the time I got there, I had already not understood some things. And so I got some vain regrets, Jesus, but I'm going to give them over to You. Did the best I could with what I knew, with what I had, with where I was. And now, God, I'm turning them over to You. And you let the peace of God guard your heart and mind. And you go on and live your life and enjoy yourself. And don't feel obligated to pay their bills. You grown. Lord bless you and keep you. Make His face shine upon you. Oh, you'd be there to give a hand up, but not a hand out. Hand up. Anybody who has a fall struggle, I know what it's like. Everybody knows what it's like to have a down season. And you ought to have some folk who can give you a hand up. But don't get in the business of handouts, because it will not bless their life. And so you got to go on and find the boundaries. And Jesus knew who His multitudes were, and He knew who His mentees were. And He was able to do it all because God blessed him with some people who had a special role in his life, such as Mary, Martha, and Lazarus. And it's those kind of people to whom He goes this day, recorded in Luke chapter 10. The Bible says Martha opened her home to them. Now, a lot of times when you hear messages on Luke chapter 10, this particular passage, it's a message that really bashes Martha. And of course, we do learn from Martha's mistake in this lesson. And the Bible gives us people's successes and failures to learn from. So we do have to learn from her mistake. But I don't want to learn from her mistake until we give her some credit. First of all, I like the fact that Martha really loved Jesus. I like it that she really, really loved Jesus enough to be a person he could trust enough to call a friend. Do you know that not everybody who grins can be your friend? And so you got to discern, you got to be discerning enough to know the people who have your best interest at heart, who have the ability to give rather than to always receive. And so Martha had enough character to draw the trust of Jesus, and she loved him. And so I love that about her. I love the fact that in loving him, she also committed to acting not only in his best interest, but the best interest of those that he mentored. Basically, if you were in Jesus' inner circle, you were in Martha's inner circle. And that's why this text says he and his disciples were on their way and she opened her home. She opened it to him, but obviously that included now the men that he was mentoring. And so she made a commitment. If I love you, then I love the people who are connected to you and I will act in all of your best interest. She opened her home to them. In opening her home, she shows that she has a spirit of hospitality. I like that about Martha, that she was willing to serve the needs of others. You know, service has taken on a negative connotation in today's world. And we need to understand that there's a blessing in serving. There's a blessing in helping. There's a blessing in acting in such a way that it benefits other people. We've got to recapture that mindset that everything is not about me. We live in a world today where there tends to be what's in it for me. But some of us were blessed to live in days where we saw more of a service orientation and people didn't feel demeaned when they went to serve others. People didn't feel that they were lowering themselves when they went to serve others. You didn't always have to have an obvious angle. It was just the joy of being a blessing to somebody. She opened her home. Some of us grew up like that. We saw that, and we need to realize that there's a great blessing in that mindset. I certainly grew up in a home that was open. My dad opened his home. I'd come home from school any given day, wouldn't know who would be in that house. I mean, it was just always a surprise. You never knew what you were going to get when you went home. Because the attitude of many people that raised us was, if there's somebody who has a need for just a meal, just to come in and sit and relax, didn't have to always be RSVP. Well, I need to know now. Don't just pop in now. Some of us were raised in an environment where you didn't have to have pre-reservations. It was just a ring on the doorbell. Come on in, have a seat. You need something to eat? And they'd go fix you something. And Martha had that mentality. I like that about Martha, that she just wanted to serve somebody.
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0: And what you need to do is realize that you can't have an expectation of people and they haven't signed off on it. 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We expect people to do what they haven't agreed to do.
1: You'll hear that next time in our continuing message, When Humans Attack. But until then, remember, He who began a good work in you will bring it to completion. 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

The Bible says in Romans chapter 8, in the same way, the Spirit helps us in our weakness. We do not know what we ought to pray for, but the Spirit Himself intercedes for us with groans that words cannot express. And He who searches our hearts knows the mind of the Spirit, because the Spirit intercedes for the saints in accordance with God's will. We have the songs that help you rely on the power of God when you feel weak and overpowered by the circumstances of life. 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

Greetings, friends, and welcome to another Great Truth of the Bible radio broadcast. My, I'm so happy that you are able to join us today for another wonderful broadcast. Glory to God. Hallelujah. Beloved friend, it's a joy. It's always a joy. And I say that every single week, every single time I come here, beloved, I express the, you know, the gratitude, the feeling that I have. I thank God for the opportunity to be here as we share together. Glory to God. I consider all of you out there in Radio Land. I consider wherever you are. I just thank God for you. And we are a team. Glory to God. I thank God that you are able to listen. I thank God that I'm able to be here to preach His word, to bring unto us great truth of the Bible. And every time I do so, I just thank God for people like you who are out there listening. Because it's because of you, glory to God, that we do what we do. Glory to God. Hallelujah. Thank you, Lord. Hallelujah. Father, we give you praise. We give you glory. We give you honor. We thank you for your love, for your guidance, for your protection. We thank you for all that you have done. And we pray for our listeners in a very special way, Father, that you continue to touch them, undertake for them. We pray, Daddy God, that they will come to know you. Those who do not know you, those who know you, Daddy God, they will be drawn closer to you. Thank you so much, Daddy. We pray that something will be said today that will revolutionize their life. Something will be said that will bring them face to face with reality. Thank you for doing it, Daddy. Thank you for doing it. In Jesus' mighty name we have prayed. Amen. And amen. Today we are Ephesians chapter 2 verses 20 to 22. And the topic today is Jesus Christ, the chief cornerstone. The text reads, having been built on the foundation of the apostles and prophets, with Christ Jesus himself as the chief cornerstone, in whom the whole structure is joined together. And it continues to increase, growing into a holy temple in the Lord, a sanctuary dedicated, set apart, and sacred to the presence of the Lord. In Him and in fellowship with one another, you also are being built together into a dwelling place of God in the Spirit. Glory to God. This may sound, beloved friend, a bit far-fetched as far as the scripture is concerned. But it is relevant to us today, beloved friend. And it is very important for us to understand how the relevance of this text here, beloved friend. In this text here, beloved friend, the Apostle Paul is saying to the Ephesian Christians and to us by extension, helping us to understand a little more about Jesus Christ, the chief cornerstone. The phrase Jesus Christ, the chief cornerstone, in this text, beloved friend, is significant in understanding the role of Jesus Christ as the foundation and cornerstone of the church. The role of Jesus Christ as the chief cornerstone and foundation of the church. This term, beloved friend, specifically refers to the chief cornerstone, or the stone placed at the top and the corner of a building, which provides stability and alignment for the entire structure. Now, this metaphor emphasizes Jesus's central and fundamental role of the church, beloved friend, or in the church. Now, before we get into Jesus as the chief cornerstone, let's jump into Paul's conversation with the Gentile church. In verse 20, Paul says, beloved friend, that you were built on the foundation laid by the apostles and prophets. You were built on that foundation. Hallelujah. The apostle, along with the prophets, were the key figures in the earliest Jewish community of believers. Amen. Their main job, beloved friend, was to preach and teach the gospel of Jesus Christ. Please follow me. Now, as this gospel message was preached and taught, new communities of believers were formed and grew. Hallelujah. Now, here in Ephesians, Paul describes this process using the concept of a building.
And of course, most of us will understand how a building comes into being. Glory to God. You have to first lay the foundation. Whatever you do, wherever you are, in whatever country you are, there are some countries, beloved friend, you dig so many feet down because there's no rocks. In some countries, especially the small Caribbean islands, beloved friend, where there's a lot of rock, you go down, you sometimes dig into the rocks so that you can lay that foundation, and in order to have a strong building. Now, we have to understand very well, beloved friend, that if you have a weak foundation, that building will tumble. It may tumble and fall at any time. There comes a time when the wind will blow, according to the book of Matthew, beloved friend, when the rain will fall, when the storm will strike, beloved. And if that foundation is not strong enough, glory to God, the Bible says it will topple, it will fall. But if that foundation is strong enough, then it will be able to withstand not just the weight that is being placed upon it by the bricks and whatever material that you are using for the building, but it will also be able to withstand the storm, the rain, beloved, when it comes. So it is very important that we build that solid foundation. And this is what Paul is here trying to explain to his readers. Glory to God. So here in Ephesians, Paul describes the process using the concept of a building. The foundation is the preaching of the gospel. Are you listening, beloved? The foundation that Paul speaks about is the preaching of the gospel. Believers are built on this foundation, the preaching of the gospel. As they hear the gospel, believe in the gospel, and come together in fellowship with one another. So they are being built. Glory to God. That's why Paul says they are being built. Paul is telling his readers, beloved friend, that even though they're not from Israel and weren't members of the original apostolic community, they still share a fundamental connection with these believers. Glory to God. They have been built on the very same foundation, which is the preaching of the gospel. In the process, Paul is helping the church to grasp the understanding that Jesus Christ is the chief cornerstone. Amen. Jesus is the chief cornerstone. While this exact phrase is not used elsewhere in the Bible, beloved, similar concepts are found in other passages. For example, in Psalms 118 verse 22, it says, "The stone that the builders rejected has become the cornerstone." This verse is quoted by Jesus himself in Matthew chapter 21 and verse 42. Jesus asked them, "Have you never read in the scripture that the stone which the builders rejected and threw away has become the chief cornerstone? This is the Lord's doing," he said, "and it is marvelous and wonderful in your eyes." And in that story, beloved friend, that text, that portion of scripture, Jesus was illustrating and telling people, helping them to understand that he was the chief cornerstone and that they were rejecting him at the time. And he gave them that parable of that the sowers, beloved friend, that man who bought a field, invested in a field. He planted and he did whatever it is that he did, and then he went and he rented it. We can use the word rent or lease that portion of land, that field, to other people who would not work it. They would do whatever it takes, beloved friend. And when they got to the reaping of the harvest and getting paid, then they would have given him the share agreed, the portion agreed, whether it was in money or whether it was in goods. And the Bible tells us, beloved friend, when the time come for the owner of that land to reap, well, to reap his benefit, to get paid, he sent a servant, and they beat the servant up. And he sent another one, and it was the same thing. And beloved friend, the Bible goes on to tell us that the master said, "Okay, you're not respecting my servants.
I guess you will respect my son. He's the heir. So he sent his son. And what did they do? They said when they saw that son coming from a distance, let's kill him. And if we kill him, then there is no heir. That thing will come to us. And Jesus was helping them to understand that is exactly what you're doing to me. God sent his prophets. He sent all his prophets before me and you kill them. You destroyed them. You say things about them. You ridicule them. And now I am come. That's why John says he came unto his own, and his own did not even receive him. And so Jesus was helping them to understand, know that you are rejecting me, but guess what? I am, not will be, I am the head cornerstone, the chief cornerstone. It's upon me that this church is going to be built. Glory to God. This connection highlights Jesus' beloved friend as the rejected stone who becomes the cornerstone of the kingdom. Glory to God. Now, another relevant passage is in Isaiah chapter 28 and verse 16, which says, behold, I am laying in Zion a stone, a tested stone, a precious cornerstone of a sure foundation. Glory to God. Not just any stone, a tested cornerstone, a sure foundation. Hallelujah. Again, we have to ensure that the foundation is well built. And you can't take inferior material to build that foundation. The material must be of a high quality, high standard, beloved friend. And so Jesus in Isaiah here is telling us, behold, I am laying in Zion a stone. That's what God is saying through the prophet Isaiah. A tested stone. A precious cornerstone of a sure foundation. Hallelujah. This prophecy points to Jesus as the cornerstone laid by God in Zion, symbolizing his importance and reliability, beloved friend. In addition to these verses, there are several other passages, beloved friend, that can enhance our understanding of Jesus as the chief cornerstone and its implication for the church today. Now, here are some key verses very quickly as we continue in this subject, beloved. Matthew chapter 16 and verse 18, for example, Jesus declares that he will build his church upon that rock. Peter's confession of him as the Christ, emphasizing his foundational role. We know that text very well from Matthew 16, 15 to 18, beloved friend. Now in Acts chapter 4, verses 11 and 12, Peter proclaims that Jesus is the cornerstone and the only name by which people can be saved. So we are realizing, beloved friend, as we go into these verses of scripture, that Jesus is the sure foundation, that Jesus is the chief cornerstone. And that is what we want to present to you today. Acts 4, 11 and 12 says, this Jesus is the stone which was despised and rejected by you. Peter is preaching here, don't forget that. The builders, but which became the chief cornerstone. And they will understand that the people to whom Peter was talking, beloved friend, would well understand, because they were the ones who crucified Jesus. They were the ones, beloved friend, even after they crucified him, when they saw what happened, that earthquake, that darkness, beloved friend. The Bible tells us, one of the soldiers says, indeed, he was the Son of God. Indeed. Jeez, but we have already killed him. We've already killed him. They thought they destroyed him. They thought, beloved friend, that he was dead and he was gone. But let me tell you something, beloved friend. The Bible tells us that Jesus laid his life down. He gave it up. Hallelujah. They may have killed him, but not destroy him. He gave his life up. Do not forget, the Bible says he could have called legions of angels. One songwriter says he could have called 10,000 angels to set him free. Glory to God. And even destroy the world. But he died for you and me, beloved friend. Hallelujah. He died for you and me. This is another subject by itself, beloved friend. Peter is saying, look folks, and there is salvation in no other else. No one else.
For there is no other name under heaven that has been given among people by which we must be saved. For God has provided the world no alternative for salvation, but the chief cornerstone. You see, this is the foundation that was laid, beloved friend. And you can come in the name of Hare Krishna. You can come in the name of Buddha. You can come in the name of Muhammad. You can come in the name of Bob Marley. You can come in whatever name it is, beloved. The Bible says there is no other name, no other name given under heaven among men whereby we must be saved. Be it known that no other name is given, beloved friend, whereby we must be saved, but the name of Jesus Christ, the chief cornerstone. In 1 Peter chapter 2, verses 4 to 8, beloved friend, Peter describes Jesus as the living stone, glory to God, chosen by God and the precious, and encourages believers to come to him as the cornerstone. Are you listening to me, somebody? The Bible says, I will read it, beloved. I will read it. Come to him, the risen Lord, as to a living stone, which men rejected and threw away, but which is choice and precious in the sight of God. Hallelujah. Woo! Verse 5 says, you believers, like living stones, are being built up into a spiritual house for a holy and dedicated priesthood to offer spiritual sacrifices. Are you listening to me, beloved friend? That are acceptable and pleasing to God through Jesus Christ. And we can go on again and quote Peter as he quotes from Isaiah. In Romans chapter 9 and verse 33, we have another text, beloved friend, clearly stating and telling us about the true foundation that has been laid and the chief cornerstone. Paul quotes Isaiah 28:16 again and applies it to Jesus, emphasizing, beloved, that those who believe in him will not be put to shame. Hallelujah. In 1 Corinthians chapter 3 and verse 11, Paul states that no one can lay a foundation other than Jesus, highlighting his exclusivity, beloved friend, as the cornerstone. Only he alone. We said that earlier on in Acts chapter 4 and verse 12. And Paul is here reiterating that again, beloved friend. His exclusivity, beloved friend, as the cornerstone. No one else. Not he and. No. He alone. Are you listening to me today, beloved? For no man can lay any foundation than that which is laid, which is Jesus. That's what Paul says in 1 Corinthians 3:11. No man can lay any other stone. You can't take him out and put another. Or you can't even put another with him. Glory to God. In Colossians chapter 1 verse 18, I'm just giving you verses of scripture, beloved friend, that will enable you to understand that there is no other. There is no other. Paul describes Jesus as the head of the body, the church, for emphasizing his central role. So we saw, beloved friend, his exclusivity as the cornerstone. Now Paul is emphasizing his central role. And that verse says, and he is the head of the body, the church. He is the beginning, the firstborn from the dead, that in all things he might have the preeminent. I do not know how else to explain to us and to tell us, help us to understand that Jesus is. And again, let me repeat myself for the third time. He is the only one. Amen. How about Hebrews 6? Hebrews 6, the author speaks of Jesus as the anchor of our souls, entering into the inner place behind the curtain, beloved, signifying his role as the foundation and access to God. Now, let's talk about access. Hallelujah. We've already spoken about foundation. Let's talk about access. Do not forget, after Adam and Eve sinned, beloved, that fellowship that man had with God was broken.
Are you listening to me, somebody? That fellowship was broken. Adam's sin created a gap, a void. Glory to God. Man could not get to God directly, beloved. And, you know, it was impossible. That cord was broken. That bridge was broken down. Glory to God. So, beloved friend, God, you know, because he is so good and wanted to meet with man, hallelujah. Listen to me, somebody. Because God always created man to have fellowship with him. You see, we had the highest form of creation, beloved. And so the Bible tells us that God in the Old Testament did something that would enable man to have a release from sin. For a while, it was short-lived that they would. He got a high priest, beloved. He appointed Aaron and the high priest. Glory to God. And the Bible tells me, beloved friend, that they would have to come and kill that goat and shed that blood and that ram and that cow, beloved. But you know, Hebrews said the blood of bulls and goat could never. Are you listening to me, somebody? Could never take away sins. It was just a shadow of what was to come. And so, beloved friend, every year, did you hear me? Every year, they would have to repeat that thing, beloved friend. Every year. But when Jesus came, the Bible tells us, beloved friend, he offered once. And for all, hallelujah, he offered himself once and for all, glory to God. And so he became, beloved friend, the access to God. And the Bible says we now have access. That middle wall of partition was torn down, glory to God. Oh, no longer we have to come to a high priest. No longer we have to come to somebody who would go and intercede on our behalf. The Bible says we can now come boldly before the throne of grace. Let me read the text that is before us here, beloved. In Hebrews 6, 19 and 20, it says, "And this hope, this confident assurance we have as an anchor of the soul, it cannot slip and it cannot break down under whatever pressure bears upon it. A safe and steadfast hope that enters within the veil of the heavenly temple, that most holy place in which the very presence of God dwells." Glory to God. Where Jesus has entered in advance as a forerunner for us, having become a high priest forever, according to the order of Melchizedek. Forever. No more coming back every year. Forever, once and for all. Beloved friend, these verses that I've just read provide a broader context for understanding Jesus as the chief cornerstone and its implication for the church. Are you listening to me, somebody? They highlight his uniqueness, beloved, his reliability, beloved friend, and the central role in salvation and the building of God's kingdom. Glory to God. Beloved friend, Paul then introduces another building concept, the idea of the cornerstone. In ancient architecture, beloved friend, the cornerstone was the first stone laid in the foundation. It provided the standard reference point that determined the lines for the rest of the building. Are you listening to me? Here, Christ Jesus himself is the cornerstone. That means Jesus Christ sets the standard and direction for the whole gospel preaching building operation. The phrase Christ Jesus himself in our text here is meant to remind us, beloved friend, of all the things Paul has already said about Christ in his letter so far. And we read some of them here today. For example, Christ died on the cross to bring forgiveness for our offenses, Ephesians 1:7. Christ is the one who has been raised from the dead and is now in heaven, ruling over all the powers of the world. Glory to God, Ephesians 1:19 to 21. Yet, beloved friend, he is not just sitting around in heaven doing nothing. Christ is the one who has been given to the church, which is his body, Ephesians 1:22 and 23. Christ's death, beloved friend, on the cross reconciles us to God, beloved friend. It reconciles us to God, which creates a new humanity in Ephesians 2:14 to 16.
And we can go on. Christ, beloved friend, is also the one who came and preached the gospel. He is present with His people through mission and evangelism. As we preach, as I am preaching now, He's with me, beloved friend. Those who are preaching on the other side, He's with them, beloved friend. That brings us peace with one another and common access to God. Glory to God. Hallelujah. Beloved friend, we can go on and talk about the access that we have through Jesus Christ. The access that we have through Jesus, beloved friend. This all helps us to see how Christ Jesus acts as a cornerstone in this gospel preaching building process, beloved. Christ is the subject of the preached gospel. He is also the person making sure that the gospel is preached. It's not a gospel that people can make up themselves. No, Jesus Christ is the truth about Him. Glory to God. Provides the standard and gives shape to the process of mission and evangelism. Are you listening to me, beloved friend? So believers are people who were built on a foundation, the preaching of the gospel, with a standard reference point, the truth about Jesus. I hope you're understanding me, beloved. This is all relevant to our local church situation as we encourage one another, beloved friend, in the gospel and share that gospel with others. In verse 21, Paul says that in Christ, every act of building, being connected together, causes growth into a holy temple in the Lord. Are you hearing that, beloved friend? Paul wants his readers to lift their eyes from their local situation. Are you listening to me, somebody? To see that there are lots of building processes going on. It's as if, beloved friend, Christ is the CEO of a construction company. Are you listening to me, somebody? Or perhaps a confederation of construction companies. The building work, that is the preaching of the gospel and the building up of believers in the gospel, is happening all over the place. And each act of building connected, glory to God, connected, beloved friend. Glory to God. We can go on and talk about the foundation, glory to God, and how it is being connected. And maybe on our next broadcast, we'll talk about how that connection is made. How that connection is made. Glory to God. I just want you to understand, beloved, that Jesus is the cornerstone, the chief cornerstone, the only cornerstone. Glory to God. And any man who wants to build upon that foundation must come right, must come clean. Glory to God. Corinthians tells us, beloved friend, that the foundation of the Lord standeth sure, and it hath this seal, that let everyone who nameth the name of the Lord depart from iniquity. That can be you today, beloved friend. If

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Until next time.

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0: It's heartwarming and great to hear children recite the Pledge of Allegiance, poetry, or Bible verses. 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

0: happy person is no accident. According to researchers at the University of California, Davis, there are four consistent habits that most happy people have in common. Here are those four habits of highly happy people.
1: Happy people tend to be more thankful.
0: In one research study of people who kept journals, those who wrote more on what they were thankful for tended to be more optimistic about the upcoming week than those who did more complaining in their journals.
1: Happy people reach out more to others.
0: They tend to be the ones who volunteered at homeless shelters, mentored a disadvantaged child, or participated in a community project.
1: Happy people like to bond.
0: They were more likely to be a part of a group or community of others, in church, for example.
1: Happier people were more likely to be more spiritual.
0: This study and others have shown a distinctive link between spirituality and happiness. 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
1: Be more thankful, reach out to others, spend more time in community with others, and get more in touch with God.
0: Give it a try. According to research, you'll be a much happier person.
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We believe this message will inspire your faith, strengthen your walk with God, and bring practical wisdom for victorious living. As you listen, open your heart to receive God's word and stay with us until the end for an opportunity to pray the prayer of salvation. Now, today's edition of Rhapsody of Realities. Welcome to the reading of the Rhapsody of Realities by Christ Embassy. Today is Tuesday, the 18th of August, 2026. The Righteousness of God by Faith. For Christ is the end of the law for righteousness to everyone that believeth. Romans 10:4. There's an important truth you need to understand about righteousness. It's by faith, not by works. The scripture makes this contrast clear in Romans 9:30-32. The Gentiles obtained righteousness because they received it by faith. But Israel, who pursued it through the law, didn't attain it because they sought it by works. The Bible states clearly that by the works of the law shall no man be made righteous, knowing that a man is not justified by the works of the law, but by the faith of Jesus Christ. For by the works of the law shall no flesh be justified. Galatians 2:16. Also, Romans 3:21-22 says, But now the righteousness of God without the law is manifested, even the righteousness of God which is by faith of Jesus Christ unto all and upon all them that believe. You don't try to earn or achieve it by works or human effort, it's received by faith. But Israel went about to establish their own righteousness through the law, and it failed. Romans 10:3. For they being ignorant of God's righteousness, and going about to establish their own righteousness, have not submitted themselves unto the righteousness of God. The scripture says they had a zeal for God, but not according to knowledge. That's still the situation today. Many are zealous, passionate and sincere in their pursuit of righteousness. They're striving for what has already been given freely, but the key is yielding or embracing the righteousness of God, which is by the faith of Jesus Christ. The righteousness of God is a gift you receive, not something you work for. They which receive abundance of grace and of the gift of righteousness shall reign in life by one, Jesus Christ. Romans 5:17. 2 Corinthians 5:21 says, For he hath made him to be sin for us, who knew no sin, that we might be made the righteousness of God in him. Don't try to establish your own righteousness through works. Accept what God has given you in Christ. In Philippians 3:9, Paul, by the Spirit, made this remarkable statement, And be found in him, not having mine own righteousness, which is of the law, but that which is through the faith of Christ, the righteousness which is of God by faith. Hallelujah. Please repeat the confession for today, I'm the righteousness of God in Christ Jesus, and I walk in the consciousness of my right standing with God. Bold, confident, and victorious, I reign in life through Jesus Christ, manifesting his wisdom, glory, and truth. Amen. Further study, Galatians chapter 2, verse 16, Ephesians chapter 2, verse 8 to 9, Hebrews chapter 10, verse 38. 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

0: 4. Now, if you have never given your life to the Lord Jesus Christ, please pray this prayer with all your heart as we lead you in the prayer of salvation.
1: You've never received Christ into your heart. 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Say these words. Say, "Oh Lord God, I believe in Jesus Christ, the Son of God. I believe He died to save me. 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Thank you, Lord, for saving my soul. 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Thank you, Lord.

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We hear things, preachers, and things all around the world. 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

0: It's heartwarming and great to hear children recite the Pledge of Allegiance, poetry, or Bible verses. 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

0: an occupation where someone's working for God, you might think of missionaries or pastors, but you might not think of
1: truck drivers, stockbrokers, airline pilots, construction workers, taxi drivers, website designers.
0: Probably those so-called secular jobs don't remind you of ministry, but you might need to expand your horizons a bit. It's one of those concepts in the Bible most people don't know about. Our work is an important tool for God to shape our lives. Colossians chapter 3 in the Bible says that whatever we do, we should do it heartily. That means with a good attitude. We should work not like we're working for men, but just as if we're working for God. The verse then says something profound. From the Lord, you will receive a reward. That's right. God is going to someday give you an eternal reward based on the quality of your work on the job. And you thought those pastors and missionaries were the only ones racking up big rewards in heaven. Nope, you can do that in your job every day. So no matter what your occupation, your job is a big deal to God. A message from My Worship 103.3.
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0: Blood speaks a better word. Oh, I've been living proof that you can be one way and come out another. You can come from darkness into light, from wrong stepping into right. What does the blood say about you?
1: A royal priesthood
0: chosen. But such a time as this, before you were in your mother womb, before you was in your mother's womb, he had a plan and a purpose for you.
1: What does the blood say about you?

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Every word curse, rebuke it now. Every word curse, rebuke it now. 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And it's on your life.

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Thank you.

0: Many Christians are rather embarrassed about how boring their testimony is. I've spoken to loads of people who say, I'm a Christian, but I don't really have a testimony. But that simply isn't true. You have a powerful story of a life changed.
1: Earlier in this series, we heard about the incredible conversion of Saul of Tarsus. This self-righteous Pharisee was instantly changed and became a zealous evangelist for the Lord. But on his first day as a Christian, he was told he would suffer greatly for being a follower of Jesus. And today's passage proves this to be true. On this weekend's Word Alive, we think about the persecutor becoming the persecuted. Hi, I'm Mel, and welcome to the programme. Today we're going to be exploring Acts 22 and 23 with the Director of Good News Broadcasting, Tom Ward. As usual, a Bible will be handy, and here's Tom now.
0: Thanks, Mel. Now imagine that you are falsely accused of something, and because of this you get dragged into a huge hostile crowd that is desperate to pull you apart, and the likelihood is that you are going to die in this crowd, all because you proclaimed the good news of the gospel. Now this was Paul's reality in Acts chapter 2 and 23, yet through all of it he remained unshaken. Why? Because he believed in the promises of Jesus and he was sustained by the presence of Jesus. What we see today is the promises and the presence of Jesus doesn't mean that we won't face difficult and hard times. Everything that Paul endured was not random. In fact, it was all part of a divine plan spoken over him years earlier. In Acts 9, verses 15 and 16, Jesus declared to Ananias, "This man, Paul, is my chosen instrument to carry my name before the Gentiles and their kings and before the people of Israel. I will show him, listen to this, how much he must suffer for my name." This prophecy laid the foundation of Paul's ministry. And as we journey through Acts 22 and 23, we see Paul fulfilling this divine commission in remarkable ways. Last week, we left off with Paul at the temple. Some Jews from Asia had falsely accused him of bringing a Gentile into the temple. A riot breaks out and Roman soldiers had to intervene to stop the mob. Paul is arrested and bound in chains. But as he's being taken up to the barracks, he asks for permission to speak to the crowd. So Paul begins to address the crowd in Hebrew, and that's where we're up to. Let me read verse 3 to verse 8 of Acts 22. This is Paul speaking then. "I am a Jew, born in Tarsus of Cilicia, but brought up in this city. I studied under Gamaliel and was thoroughly trained in the law of our ancestors. I was just as zealous for God as many of you are today. I persecuted the followers of this way to their death, arresting both men and women and throwing them into prison. As the high priest and all the council can themselves testify, I even obtained letters from them to their associates in Damascus and went there to bring these people as prisoners to Jerusalem to be punished. About noon, as I came near Damascus, suddenly a bright light from heaven flashed around me. I fell to the ground and heard a voice say to me, 'Saul, Saul, why do you persecute me?' 'Who are you, Lord?' I asked. 'I am Jesus of Nazareth, whom you're persecuting,' he replied. 'My companions saw the light, but they did not understand the voice of him who was speaking to me.'" So Paul starts his speech by telling his testimony. In fact, it's called his defense. This is what he does to kind of try and save his own life. Now, it's not the first time that Luke, the author of Acts, retells Paul's story, and it won't be the last time either. It must have been the most famous conversion in the early church. This zealous Pharisee, who was so convinced of his righteousness and the unrighteousness of these people following the so-called way, that he actively persecuted them, imprisoning them and even murdering them. How the tables have turned since then. The persecutor has become the persecuted. Paul mentions that he was trained by Gamaliel. He was a highly respected Jewish teacher and Pharisee in the first century. So it's not surprising that Paul became a Pharisee, as his own rabbi was one as well. Pharisees often faced Jesus' wrath, didn't they, because of their kind of heaping burdens onto the Jewish people. But Gamaliel himself was known for his wisdom, moderation, and respected voice in times of crisis. It would be like me, if I was a lawyer and somebody questioned my credentials, me saying that I studied law at Cambridge under Malcolm Bates. Now, don't worry if you don't know the name. I didn't know the name until a few hours ago. I just Googled best lawyer in the UK. But Paul has the credentials. He has had the best training. This should calm the crowd down, but as we'll see, unfortunately, it doesn't. Let's take a minute, though, to think about testimonies. Paul's story is amazing. Even going back over it today, I'm just struck by how amazing it is. The problem is, for many Christians, we think that our testimony isn't that impressive. Many Christians are rather embarrassed about how boring their testimony is. I've spoken to loads of people who say, I'm a Christian, but I don't really have a testimony. But that simply isn't true. Maybe on the face of it, it's not as impressive or as exciting as the Saul to Paul transformation. You know, someone who hunted Christians for a living, becoming a Christian himself. It's wild. But if you've experienced the love of God and accepted the offer of forgiveness for all your sins through the sacrifice of Jesus Christ, if you confess him as Lord today, then you have a powerful story of a life changed. You have been saved, rescued, redeemed, and you need to praise God for that. Testimonies are such a good way of sharing the good news with others because testimonies make the gospel personal, don't they? The gospel is more than a message. It's a personal encounter with Jesus. A testimony takes the abstract truths of Scripture and makes them concrete. God saves becomes God saved me. God forgives becomes God forgave me of my deepest sins. God heals becomes I was broken and he healed me. When someone shares how Jesus changed their life, it's no longer just theology, it's living proof. Because of this, testimonies are hard to refute, aren't they? You might argue theology, but you can't argue with a transformed life. As the man born blind says in John 9:25, after he's been interrogated about what's happened to him, and he seems to be struggling to know all the details, but he says in verse 25, "One thing I do know, I was blind, but now I see." When people hear what Christ has done in someone's life, how he broke chains, restored families, delivered people from addiction, or gave them peace through grief, it's a kind of evidence that's deeply persuasive. Even skeptics often pause in the face of a sincere testimony. Hearing how God moved in someone else's life stirs up hope and expectation in others. Testimonies are like faith seeds. They get planted in hearts and bear fruit in time. So many people in our culture are silently struggling. They get into this mindset that they're the only one dealing with shame or guilt or addiction or brokenness or loneliness or despair. But when a believer says, I've been there and Jesus brought me out, it creates connection and opens the door to the gospel. Every testimony should be an invitation to the listener. We should be telling others, what Jesus did for me, he can do for you. So don't downplay the story that you have. If your testimony is that you were brought up in a Christian home and you can't remember a day that you haven't believed that Jesus is Lord, then praise God for wonderful, faithful parents. You were spared much of the horrors of the wickedness of the world, but don't get it wrong. You were still a sinner in need of a savior and Jesus rescued you. You might not have a date and time exactly, but he did. If your testimony is that you were brought up in a Christian home, but you rebelled as a teenager, you fell in with the wrong crowd and drank too much and smoked too much and sinned sexually, but then, like the prodigal son, you came to your senses and remembered what you'd been taught as a kid, and you'd realized that what the world offers is empty, futile, and ultimately unfulfilling, then praise God for his abundant mercy and patience, that he searched for you, a lost sheep, and found you. You are still a sinner in need of a savior, and Jesus rescued you. If your testimony is that you weren't brought up in a Christian home at all, but you thought that you were living a good moral life, you didn't steal, you didn't cheat, you paid your taxes, you respected your elders and so on, but you always wondered what life is actually about, and you heard about a course introducing Christianity from a friend, and you don't know why, but you decided to give it a go, and you went back, and you went back, and you went back, and then you decided to check out church on a Sunday morning, and the rest, as they say, is history. Well, praise God for his lavish grace towards those self-righteous people who think that they're basically good people. You were still a sinner in need of a savior, and Jesus rescued you. Or if your testimony is of a wild life of addiction and shame and regret and all the rest of it, praise God that he loved you enough to send his son to die for you. You were still a sinner in need of a savior, and Jesus rescued you. Whatever your story, you should be ready to tell it. It is your story, and it is a story that you should also remind yourself of. Isn't it interesting that Paul tells his own story a number of times when he's defending himself, when he's preaching? It's a good reminder. When was the last time you thought about the work of Jesus in your life? When was the last time you remembered your testimony? Look, I'm sure that you celebrate your birthday every year. If you're married, I'm sure that you celebrate your anniversary. Like millions of others, I would imagine that you celebrate Christmas every year. But do you celebrate when you got saved? As I said, not everybody knows the exact day and time. Maybe it was more of a process for you. But we should take time every year to thank God for our rescue stories. Why not have a party? You were facing an eternity separated from God, but Jesus rescued you. We should be party people. We should celebrate what God has done. And it shouldn't just be once a year. What about every week? It's part of the reason that we go to church every Sunday, to thank God for all that he has done and to worship him for it. But we know as well it shouldn't just be once a week, should it? We should daily celebrate our salvation in prayer and praise to the Lord. We so easily forget the work of Jesus in our lives. When I first began dating my wife, I used to send her a card every month on the day that we started dating. I know, very romantic. But about 10 months in, I kind of just got a bit bored of doing it and I stopped. And now we've been married for over 2 decades. I actually don't remember what day of the month we got together. We need to repeat things because we're forgetful people. Our testimonies should be used in evangelism, but also used in our daily worship. Okay, let's pick up then in our passage. I'm going to read verse 10 to 16. "What shall I do, Lord?" I asked. "Get up," the Lord said, "and go into Damascus. There you'll be told all that you have been assigned to do. My companions led me by the hand into Damascus because the brilliance of the light had blinded me. A man named Ananias came to me. He was a devout observer of the law and highly respected by all the Jews living there. He stood beside me and said, 'Brother Saul, receive your sight.' And at that very moment I was able to see. Then he said, 'The God of our ancestors has chosen you to know his will and see the righteous one and to hear words from his mouth. You will be his witness to all people for what you have seen and heard. And now, what are you waiting for? Get up, be baptized, and wash your sins away, calling on his name.'" Now, what Paul didn't recall from his conversion was what the Lord told Ananias, the verse that we started with in today's program. "I will show him how much he must suffer for my name." This verse has already been fulfilled many times in the book of Acts for Paul, and it will happen again here. The turning point comes in verse 21. He mentions the martyrdom of Stephen, which was probably a bit of a touchy subject, as Stephen was stoned to death for pointing out that the Jews had killed God's Messiah. But it's actually when Paul mentions that Jesus had sent him, Paul, to the Gentiles, that the crowd erupts in anger, shouting in verse 22 of Acts 22, "Rid the earth of him, he's not fit to live." Now, it must have been terrifying. Can you imagine? A huge, bloodthirsty crowd that are desperate for your blood. And this crowd does seem to have a very similar response to Stephen's speech in Acts 7. But Paul doesn't shrink back. He remains steadfast. He won't back down. Okay, back to the narrative. The Roman commander, unable to understand why Paul was being so violently oppressed, ordered for Paul to be flogged in verse 24. But as the soldiers prepared to administer the punishment, Paul revealed his Roman citizenship, a status that afforded him legal protection. Paul asks in verse 25, "Is it legal for you to flog a Roman citizen who hasn't even been found guilty?" The centurion was alarmed because Roman law forbade beating a Roman citizen without a trial. Flogging, especially with whips, was really brutal and could actually be fatal. Paul knew his rights and used them to stop the punishment, and the commander quickly unbound Paul, realizing the gravity of the situation. But that's not the end of the story. Paul was brought before the Sanhedrin the very next day. Let's read the first 5 verses of Acts 23. Paul looked straight at the Sanhedrin and said, "My brothers, I have fulfilled my duty to God in all good conscience to this day." At this, the high priest Ananias ordered those standing near Paul to strike him on the mouth. Then Paul said to him, "God will strike you, you whitewashed wall. You sit there to judge me according to the law, yet you yourself violate the law by commanding that I be struck." Those who were standing near Paul said, "How dare you insult God's high priest?" Now here, I think we see a glimpse of the old Saul. Paul is clearly an amazing man of God, and we have so much to learn from him, but he was still human. And after getting hit in the mouth, he seems to lose his temper for a moment and tells the high priest, look, God is going to strike you down. It's understandable, isn't it? It's hard to think clearly when you've just been smacked in the mouth. And then says in verse 5, brothers, I did not realize that he was the high priest, for it is written, do not speak evil about the ruler of your people. Paul was a work in progress, and so are you, and so am I. I have not reached entire sanctification quite yet. What about you? Paul is human, and we see that flare of anger arise. Paul's human, but he's also very clever. He quickly discerns that those at the assembly in the Sanhedrin are divided between Pharisees who believed in the resurrection and Sadducees who did not. Paul declares then in verse 6 of Acts 23, I am a Pharisee, the son of a Pharisee. I stand on trial because of my hope in the resurrection of the dead. So this statement causes a huge dispute between the two groups, which actually diverts attention away from Paul. And then we have an incredible moment in the passage. So far, it's all been Paul in the middle of crowds, you know, basically arguing for his life. And as things seem to escalate in chapter 23, some soldiers take him back to the barracks. And it's here that Jesus himself appears to Paul. Verse 11, that night, the Lord stood near Paul and said, take courage, as you have testified about me in Jerusalem, so you must testify in Rome. What a beautiful moment. Paul must have been so anxious and nervous about what was going to happen to him. It looks like he's going to be killed in Jerusalem, which would mean that his plans to take the message to Rome wouldn't be realized. But Jesus appears and promises that he will go to Rome. Don't you love the promises and the presence of Jesus? And it's not the first time, is it? Jesus appeared to Paul in Acts 9 in a vision, and we know that story, but we don't as often focus on Acts 18, where Jesus again appears to Paul in a vision and says, do not be afraid, keep on speaking, do not be silent, for I am with you, and no one is going to attack and harm you, because I have many people in this city. And then in Acts 22, Paul recounts an experience of him being in a trance and Jesus appearing to him and telling him, go, for I will send you far away to the Gentiles. And then here in Acts 23, Paul is imprisoned in Jerusalem and Jesus says, take courage, for as you have testified to the facts about me in Jerusalem, so you must testify also in Rome. Let me read you a quote from Grant Osborne's Acts commentary. In between the violent response of the Sanhedrin and another plot to kill him about to transpire, he is encouraged that God's greater purposes are being served. Paul had every reason to be scared, as every moment since he's been seized in the temple, people have been trying to kill him, and he has almost been scourged by the Romans. But all that has transpired and all that is about to happen is for the greater glory of God, so he need not worry. It will take over 2 years with a lengthy imprisonment in Caesarea in between to ensure that he extends his witness to Rome itself. His hopes to reach Rome will be realized, for it is God's will as well as his own desire. End quote. The reason Paul was so steadfast in his ministry was because he became an apostle not through human appointment, but through a direct call and revelation from the risen Christ. Paul repeated these encounters to others to underscore the reality and power of the resurrection and his call to ministry. And in times of fear and uncertainty, Jesus appeared to encourage and guide Paul, showing Christ's ongoing involvement in Paul's life. And I believe that we can have the same as well. We don't have the same ministry as Paul, but Jesus has still called you to live for him and to serve him with the time and the resources and the gifts and abilities that you have. When it's hard, we need to fall back on the promises of Jesus and the presence of Jesus. Can you testify to that in your life? That in the hardest times of difficulty and opposition and hardship and pain, those are actually the times that Jesus seems to turn up most. That's when you sense him near. Let me call you today to cry out to Jesus. Ask for his presence with you to help and to heal, to lead and to guide. Do you need more of Jesus today? Call out to him. What an amazing encounter. Jesus appears to Paul. It's wonderful, isn't it? But before we get too carried away, we need to notice that Jesus didn't say, look, Paul, I know things are hard. Let me whisk you away for a nice retreat. You clearly need a long holiday. Let's get you away from this difficult situation, this dangerous ministry. No, Jesus says, take courage, Paul, you're doing the right stuff, and you need to continue to do the right stuff. Jesus, in effect, is saying, well done, Paul, now keep going. The work is not done. You can't bow out now. Paul is reassured a number of times in the book of Acts that he is doing the right thing. Remember that last week we saw multiple people telling Paul not to go to Jerusalem because they thought it would be dangerous. And in these verses today, we've seen that they were right. But Paul knew deep down that he was meant to go even if it was hard. And Jesus has backed him up on this. No one ever said that life would be easy. No one would choose difficulty and hardship. But the truth is, Jesus is not absent in it. As C.S. Lewis famously said, God whispers to us in our pleasures, speaks in our conscience, but shouts in our pain. And Paul needs to know that he has the backing of Jesus because things are about to get even worse. A group of over 40 Jews form a conspiracy to kill Paul, taking an oath not to eat or drink until they've done so. They planned to ambush him as he was being transferred to the Sanhedrin. However, Paul's nephew heard of their plot and informed Paul. Now, this is the first mention that we have of Paul's family. Clearly, he had a sister, and his sister had a son, and this lad helps Paul out. Paul alerts the Roman commander, who takes immediate action. He orders a large military escort, 200 soldiers, 20 horsemen, and 200 spearmen, that's mentioned in verses 22 and 23, to get Paul to safety in Caesarea. The commander also wrote a letter to Governor Felix, explaining the situation and stating that Paul had been found innocent of any charges deserving death or imprisonment. If you have a Bible in front of you, you can see the letter in verses 26 to 30. What's rather ironic is that these governors seem to be very interested in sticking to, you know, the letter of the law, but the chapter ends with this in verse 35. I will hear your case when your accusers get here. Then he ordered that Paul be kept under guard in Herod's palace. Now, they've admitted that Paul hasn't done anything wrong. He hasn't been convicted of any crime, yet he is basically put in Herod's personal prison, which would have been against the Roman law. It must have been difficult for Paul, who previously had been miraculously set free from prison in Acts 16. In fact, there were three divine prison breaks in the book of Acts. But here, clearly the Lord has other ideas. And although Paul has been told that he will get to speak in Rome, that is some way in the future. Paul is going to spend a considerable amount of time in jail. But God doesn't waste situations in Paul's life, and even prison doesn't dampen Paul's evangelistic zeal. Now, have you ever heard the story of Richard Wurmbrand? He was a Romanian pastor who was imprisoned and tortured for his faith under communist rule. He spent 14 years in jail, including 3 years in solitary confinement. He suffered severe physical torture and mental torment. Despite his brutal treatment, he never renounced Christ. He boldly proclaimed the gospel, even in prison, trusting that God would use his suffering for his glory. Later, when he was released, he wrote a book called Tortured for Christ, which was his account of his suffering and unwavering faith. And he also founded the Voice of the Martyrs, which is an international organization that supports persecuted Christians worldwide. Like Paul and Wurmbrand and countless others, we are called to stand firm in our faith, even when faced with false accusations or persecution. Our testimony is a powerful tool in advancing God's kingdom. Personally, I often come back to Jesus' words in Luke 16, verse 10, where Jesus said, "One who is faithful in very little is also faithful in much." Compared to Paul, I face very little in way of opposition to my faith. But the question is, will I be faithful in that?

0: We have promises from Jesus himself, and we have his presence with us. He said he would never leave us or forsake us.
1: 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Thanks for taking the time to join us today. Tom and I will be back at the same time next week to pick up in Acts 24. I hope you'll be able to join us then.

0: The Bible says in Romans chapter 8, "In the same way, the Spirit helps us in our weakness. We do not know what we ought to pray for, but the Spirit himself intercedes for us with groans that words cannot express. And he who searches our hearts knows the mind of the Spirit, because the Spirit intercedes for the saints in accordance with God's will." We have the songs that help you rely on the power of God when you feel weak and overpowered by the circumstances of life. 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

they say, where is your God? Show them your life. 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

Psalm 41 and verse 11. By this I know that you favored me, O God, for you never allowed my enemies to triumph over me. Hallelujah.

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0: Can I ask y'all one question? The question is simply this: what did he see?
1: He saw the best.
0: I can't get no help up in here, because there are some folk in here that people have wrote you off, said you would never amount to anything, said that you would never end up being anywhere. But my

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Listen to this, y'all. I love this. I love this. See. See, he's mine and I'm his. It doesn't matter what I do.

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0: Psalm 34, verse 8. The Word of God says, "Taste and see that the Lord is good. 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

Praise the Lord. 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But at this moment with my arms outstretched, Lord,

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Shout right now.

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2: 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When you think of an occupation where someone's working for God, you might think of missionaries or pastors, but you might not think of
3: truck drivers, stockbrokers, airline pilots, construction workers, taxi drivers, website designers.
2: Probably those so-called secular jobs don't remind you of ministry, but you might need to expand your horizons a bit. It's one of those concepts in the Bible most people don't know about. Our work is an important tool for God to shape our lives. Colossians chapter 3 in the Bible says that whatever we do, we should do it heartily. That means with a good attitude. We should work not like we're working for men, but just as if we're working for God. The verse then says something profound. From the Lord, you will receive a reward. That's right. God is going to someday give you an eternal reward based on the quality of your work on the job. And you thought those pastors and missionaries were the only ones racking up big rewards in heaven. Nope, you can do that in your job every day. So no matter what your occupation, your job is a big deal to God. A message from My Worship 103.3.

0: Well, hi, I'm Dr. Danny Huerta, and when a teen is struggling with anxiety, the stress often brings sleepless nights and being pulled apart as parents. 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
3: You want to make your home a really welcome place for your kids to have their friends over, and then you get to see what they're like, and be the carpooling mom or dad, you know, where you're driving them places, and they're going to forget you're there, and they have all these conversations going on. My wife was great with that, and she learned a lot.
2: That's Tim Shoemaker, and he and his son Mark join us today on Focus on the Family with Jim Daly. Thanks for being here. I'm John Fuller.
4: You know, John, it is a great opportunity to find a way to communicate truth to your teens on some of those big conversations that you need to have. But today we want to discuss how to get your frame of mind in a place to identify when that opportunity comes, not just on that big talk. We always refer to it as the big talk, but all the other talks that need to be brought up about spiritual development and loving the Lord and how to treat people and all the sacred things that we want to communicate.
2: Mm-hmm. Yeah, we have to be ready, as you said, and we have two great guests to help us understand how to have those conversations. Tim Shoemaker is an author, speaker, and writing coach, and he and his wife, Cheryl, have three adult sons, three daughters-in-law, and 12 grandchildren. One of his sons, Mark, joins us today, and Mark is a campus pastor at the Bridge Community Church in Illinois. And together, this father-son duo has written a book called What to Say and How to Say It to Your Teen, A Parent's Guide to 30 Tricky Conversations. And we'll encourage you to get a copy of that book.
4: Tim and Mark, it's great to have you on Focus on the Family.
5: It's great to be here.
4: Yeah,
5: definitely.
4: It's fun. This is a great, I love these conversations because I think partly I'm eager to hear about it. I had that posture when my boys were younger. I wanted to know, yeah, how are other people communicating with their children? What can I learn from it? So that's the spirit in which we're providing this discussion today. So when you look at 30 tricky conversations, is the one I just described the number one conversation? Or what would you say is the number one or two conversations when you look at tricky conversations?
3: That's probably not even one that we'd make the book as far as some of the things we have to talk about. There's cultural issues. There's those spiritual issues. There's spiritual life. We want to talk to them about the whole aspect of dating, especially if they're teens.
4: That's,
3: you know,
4: a big one.
3: You know, what does it look like? Why do we date? You know, when are you ready to date? So many different things like that. Their personal habits, their emotions, their anxiety. So many kids are wrestling with that. Some of these things our kids are going to hide from us. They're going to mask it, but they're thinking about it. We need to talk about it.
4: Yeah. Let me ask you this. I mean, we're getting into deep waters already. If a parent listening or watching doesn't have that relationship with their teenager, what are one or two things they can do to turn that ship toward a relationship of trust for that young teen?
3: Boy, if they don't have it, and I'd love to hear Mark's thoughts on that, but to me, if they don't have that, I'd be honest about it. I wouldn't just gloss over it. Like that isn't a thing, and all of a sudden try to be this great friend, and I'm there.
4: You can't be just a friend.
3: Yeah, so I think I'd fess up. I'd have that conversation, say, you know what? I feel like I haven't been there for these things, and I want to do better. Mm. And maybe I would even ask that teen for some ideas. I would certainly want to talk to some other, maybe some parents. In my case, I'd talk to my wife. Because she's going to have insight, say, hey, you know, if I've been missing it. And then another quick thing, Jim, is we have so many distractions, right?
4: Mm-hmm.
3: Maybe I've got a habit with my phone. I've got to put that away.
4: Make time to build the relationship with your son or daughter. Let me ask you this. When a teen breaks that trust, you know, the whole bond is built on trust. Hopefully you as a parent are doing all the right things. But, you know, there may come a time when that teen breaks your trust as a parent. They borrowed the car, something happened, they didn't tell you about it. I mean, it can be all sorts of situations again, or they went to the party that you told them not to go to, whatever that might be. What do we do as a parent in that situation to continue to build relationship, but also have the boundaries? Back to your, it's not being just a friend.
5: Yeah.
4: What do you do, Tim?
3: Reminds me of a time I'd messed up. I was 17. And
4: have you heard the story, Mark?
5: I've only heard the story, but I actually don't know what's like in it or behind it.
4: Right, here we go.
5: Yeah.
3: So I had messed up. It was like the worst mess up of my life to that point. And, you know, I had thought I can get away with it. You know, I'd underestimated the conviction of the Holy Spirit, right? And so then I confessed. I talked to my mom, and then, of course, there was going to be a talk with my dad. But the way my dad handled it was so good. I saw he was disappointed. He didn't yell. He didn't lose it. But I remember him, we sat around the kitchen table. My siblings were downstairs, you know, and he said, you know what? I don't know if I should hit you or what, Tim. Mm-hmm. And in my mind, I'm thinking, hit me, hit me. I would feel better,
4: wow.
3: You know, because I felt so guilty. I hurt him. I saw the disappointment. That, to me, was the worst thing. I disappointed my dad. And it turned me.
4: Mm-hmm.
3: He may not have known it. And that would be encouragement for your parents, too, I mean, that are listening. My dad probably went to bed thinking he was a failure, you know? But he instead talked to me about not how bad I was, but, Tim, this isn't you. This isn't the you that I know you want to be. You made a bad choice, you know? And, boy, I wanted to build it back. I didn't want to disappoint him again. And so, yeah, that was some experience I had with that. How a dad handled it. He didn't have anything fancy to say. His love came through, not anger.
4: But also his disappointment.
3: Oh,
4: and that's
3: man.
4: Okay.
3: Oh, that was powerful.
4: In the book, you use a scuba diving analogy about these tough conversations. How does that connect to this moment?
3: Well, when you take a dive, you generally have a goal. Maybe you're over a reef. You want to see fish. You want to see shark. Maybe you want to see a wreck. There's always something you really want to do. And that can become the primary reason for your dive, but you've got to change that. Your primary goal on every dive has got to be to come back safely, you and your buddy. And so anything else is secondary. So when I'm down there, and maybe my judgment isn't as good, I don't want my first goal to be to find that shark or to find that whatever, because I might make a bad judgment. But if my first priority is to come back safely, me and my buddy, that changes. I might not see what I was hoping to see on this dive, but I'm going to come back safe. Primary goal hit. Same thing with a conversation with our kids. Primary goal. You want to come back from this conversation, these tricky conversations, safe, you and your team. You know, you don't want to be burning bridges. You don't want to be taking shots at them. You don't want to bully them. You don't want to hurt the relationship you want to build in.
4: Mark, and I love that analogy, actually. I'm not a diver, but I can grab the concepts. Yeah. Mark, in those moments when parents have to have that tough conversation about something, a behavioral issue, an incident, whatever it might be, you can't let it go, shouldn't let it go, and need to use it as a teaching point. How do you, now you have kids too, right?
5: Yeah.
4: All under 12, so you're right around the corner.
5: Yeah, I'm starting to get into this a little bit more.
4: So no, it's really good. And you're speaking to us from that perspective, both as the son growing up under Tim, and then the father who's about to enter the teen years with your kids being 12 and under. But in that context, how do you think a parent needs to frame it for themselves as they go into those tough conversations, because it's so easy to come out with conflict, and that then becomes the beginning, potentially, the beginning of trouble in the relationship that could be end in rebellion over, you know, 3-4 years. How would you coach a parent to prepare themselves for that, not just for conflict, but for positive conversation?
5: I think some of it is the mindset going into it, that this isn't about winning an argument or being smarter in that moment. And so it's kind of just come to my side and I'll show it by just proving that I'm right in that moment. And so I think going into it with the objective, like he's saying, of coming back, both of you together, but also what do I want them to really get? Where do I want their heart to be at the end of this? knowing that this one talk doesn't have to be the full talk, I don't have to move them the entire way in this conversation exactly to where I am right now, but this is a process. And so I think approaching with that mindset, making sure you're praying about it before you go into it, giving yourself time to prep, I think is huge. And really thinking through it, praying through it, talking to other people.
6: Well, what are my goals? What do I want to achieve in this discussion?
5: Yeah, where do I want that the heart is good to be to do. In it? Yeah.
6: It's hard to do because emotionally you're probably amped up because you're upset.
5: Yeah.
6: But man, the better way, think of the Lord talking to people that were antagonistic to him. He is the Son of God.
5: Yeah.
6: And they're accusing him of being of the devil and other things. Think of the patience he needed to deal with these people. Mm-hmm. I mean, you have no clue what you're talking about. Mm-hmm. And, you know, but he never really expressed it that way. You know, he would ask questions. Let me ask you this. I mean, in that moment, a parent can sound like a bully, you know, trying to win the argument, but lose the battle overall. What are some common phrases or habits we shouldn't employ in that moment? Just teach us what the don'ts are, and then we'll go to the do's.
3: Anything that we would do that would exasperate them, you know, pushing their buttons, hitting them with a, you always do this or you never do that.
6: That's an easy one.
3: Yeah, real easy for us to do. I think a real don't that we have to be careful of is interrupting.
6: Mm-hmm.
3: It's already thinking we know their motives behind whatever it was that they did. And so we assign that motive to them, and we've already got them figured out. Hey, only God knows the heart. You might make a guess, but that exasperates our kids. If they think that, you know, the jury is already fixed or whatever and that. So these are things that we want to be careful. They're conversation killers.
6: Yeah.
3: And that is a form of bullying.
6: I don't know that this is mostly dads, but I think sarcasm is a really important one, because I think we go there. It's almost like relief to us to put it in that context.
3: Belittling.
6: What does that sound like, sarcasm toward a teen in a moment of desperation?
3: Oh, boy.
5: It's like, here we go. Okay. Like, mm-hmm. I knew you were going to say that. Some of it is sarcasm, even, I think, of, like, facial expressions, too, where it's communicating you're not really listening, and I'm, like, three steps ahead of you. And so that's, I think, what the sarcasm is doing, and it then you're just shutting them down, really. Like, and you're really not going to be able to really learn really where they're at, and then what they actually need to hear from you, which is what's wild about that with the sarcasm and some of those conversation killers. It does feel good for us. Sorry, I kind of just jumped in here. You feel pretty good about it in that moment, but you're hijacking the conversation because now they think you're not really listening. And I saw this with students a lot, where then it's like, and now I don't actually know where they're at. And now I don't actually know what I need to say and what they need to hear and where to take this next, you know? Yeah. And so,
2: Yeah, you're actually shutting them down and making them go silent, because what's the use? I'm not going to have a safe conversation with mom or dad. Yeah, good point. Our guests today on Focus on the Family with Jim Daly are Tim Shoemaker and Mark Shoemaker. This is a terrific resource. It's going to really guide you to do the preparation that they've talked about, and then to know how to get into some of these really difficult discussions. The book is called What to Say and How to Say It to Your Teen, A Parent's Guide to 30 Tricky Conversations. 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
6: Let's hit some of the positive sides. I like the first one you talk about, pray.
5: Yeah.
6: You know, I think when we're in the heat of the moment, even thinking of something that happened 3 days ago, as you begin to think of that interaction with your child, with your teen, your energy can come up. So the idea of praying ahead of time might not be the first thing you think about, but it probably is. I would say it definitely is the first thing you should do. Beyond pray, then what's another of the to-dos?
3: Another one is, and I think Mark mentioned it, get reinforcements. See if you can get somebody else to pray for you. You only need one, but get a prayer warrior and say, hey, I'm going to have a tricky conversation. Would you be praying for my heart and for their heart in this conversation? I think that'd be, and then think about your atmosphere. Where are you going to have this conversation and when?
6: Mm-hmm.
3: Because you think about it, you picked the wrong place and time to do it, and your conversation just got a lot harder.
6: And so much of that is the opposite of what we just talked about. Put your phone away, resist the urge to interrupt. You know, it's mm-hmm. the opposite of what we just said, you know.
3: Yeah.
6: And that's important.
5: Yeah, I love the atmosphere one. How many times that's helped me in our conversations when you talked to me about sex. I still remember we were driving to Wisconsin.
6: You will always remember this conversation.
5: I will. And it was so helpful that we were driving because I could just look out the window the whole time. And
6: you
5: I'm like,
6: trapped.
5: Yeah, I was all of a sudden very interested in the countryside, you know.
6: look at that tree.
5: Yeah.
6: Look at that. Yeah.
5: But it helps so much, you know, and we talk about that in the book and try to offer different suggestions of, when you're in different, you know, sometimes it's a restaurant. And I think that communicates something. There's value that is shown to a teenager to bring them out and to have a conversation there. Maybe it's a walk and you're shoulder to shoulder and you're having that conversation there. There's a lot of different thoughts that we've put into atmosphere.
6: You know, one of the core things, and we've done a couple of shows with Heather Holloman. If mm-hmm. you haven't heard those, I'd get the app and go listen to them because she's really good. She's a professor at Penn State, and she talks about effective communication, how to listen, mm-hmm. how to ask questions that actually draw people's hearts out, which again is another Jesus trait. Mm-hmm.
5: Yeah.
6: But for a parent to do that with the teen, speak to the importance of understanding how to engage and listen without being three steps ahead. Don't go there. Just listen. How important is that? How do you do that? Because I've already got the answer, Mark.
5: Yeah. I think it's being a student of your kids as well as you know them on so many different things. And a lot of our conversations here as we're trying to talk through how to have them start with a good question to try to get them to talk about it. It feels a little bit like a softer entrance ramp, too, into the conversation as well. Mm-hmm. We're not just coming in hot with what we want to say on it, but we want to hear where they're at. And as they're talking about it, I'm not just thinking about my objective and where I'm going to take them, but thinking really of the best route to get there based on what they're saying, based on what they're struggling with, based on what their fears are, or maybe their understanding or lack of understanding of the Bible in that situation as they're talking about it. So we're listening for all those things to think about how best to answer.
6: Yeah, that's really good.
2: It is. So I need some help for a friend, we'll say, who feels like during those years, those teen years, there was a loss of respect. My friend needed to be respected. So give me a script for reintroducing the respect that I would like to see in the conversations that we have that doesn't happen. I get the eye rolls, the shutdown, the put down, the
3: Yeah. You know, if you can go back and try to figure out when you started losing the respect, I think that would be an important thing. And sometimes they won't tell you, but if they see that you know it, you realize it, and, you know, somewhere along the line, I lost something, and I want to earn it back, and if you can help me, you know, what is Dad missing? What have I missed here? How can we build this back? But I'd also ask somebody else, you know, if you can ask your wife, if you can ask somebody else who might have some insight, maybe you're going to go to the youth pastor. They might have opened up, and they've said some things, and now at least you can know where to begin.
6: Well, it's so true. You know, I don't know if it's an idiom, an axiom, whatever. You know, respect is earned. Mm. Mark, I'd love to hear from you in terms of how does a father earn that respect rather than just expect it to be given because I'm your dad.
5: Yeah.
6: Do so because I told you to do so kind of thing. I mean, there is a responsibility on our part as being the fathers.
5: Yeah.
6: To earn that respect from their kids. Now, people are right now going, what? That should just be given. But I don't think so. I think if you're mistreating your child, you're saying they should respect that?
5: Right.
6: No way.
5: So for me, I think it was a few things, but it's seeing his daily habits, who he was, his character in and out, being real and authentic in all those moments of life. I think some of it, especially as I'm getting into teenagers, I'm seeing he's teaching me and taking time to teach me how to be a man, which means he's passing that off to me, which helps me respect him more because now it's not a fight for me to prove myself to you.
6: Mm.
5: When I turned 18, and he made a big deal about it leading up into it, it was this rite of passage night and invited a bunch of men into the room. And it helps me respect him when he's encouraging me on my road to be a man. And he's talking like that to me. But he's got to be living it himself. He lived in a way and continues to that I strive to want to be. As a student pastor, I saw parents and students wrestle with this a lot. And what was so sad is I would be hearing from the students. They wanted to respect their parents. That's what was grieving them.
6: It's like built into their heart to want to.
5: And that was like at the center of what was so difficult for them. So while maybe the parents and me initially, all I'm hearing is the anger at all these things that the parents were doing or the dad was doing that was unfair or whatever, as harsh of a critic as they might have been as of their parent, at the core of that was just a disappointment of who they wanted them to be. And I will say I did see many times parents earn that back, dads earn that back because they noticed it and they saw and they started new habits. I do think they're forgiving in that way. Not every time, and it might take longer in some situations than others, but I've seen it. I've seen that be built back up.
6: Yeah, and it's so critical. And, you know, this idea between behavior engagement, if I could call it that, versus heart development, and it seems so subtle, but it's so important because if we're just on the behavioral modification, do this, don't do that, and we're zapping the mice in our teenager, we don't get the heart.
5: Right.
6: They don't understand the whys. And I mean, it is so critical to explain the whys, the heart attitude, and to develop that because if you can catch that at the front of the fountain, the trailhead of the river, right?
5: Yeah.
6: If you can catch that, then the behavior will come. And the scripture says that, you know, from out of the heart flows your words and your life attitude. Mm-hmm. So the goal here, I think, for us as parents with teens is to teach the heart and then the behavior should come.
5: Yeah.
6: As opposed to just concentrating on behavior.
5: That's all of it. And that's one of the reasons why we recommend having follow-up conversations afterwards. It might feel like a relief when you get through the conversation. You're like, oh, good, we did that. But it's not just for the sake of having the conversation. It's the heart, and you want to see that. So a great way to take the temperature of the heart is to come back to it later. And a week later, check in with a really good question. How's that going? How's that new habit you wanted to do? Or how's... Because we really do want to see the heart changing in that.
6: So true. You know, another area that we should cover is getting to know the friends of your sons and daughters. But to go out of your way, Jean and I give Jean a lot of credit. She's great when the boys, you know, when their friends would come over, you know, she'd give them a big hug and say, it's so good to have you at the house. And we thank the world of your mom and dad and all positive.
5: Yeah,
6: and I think that just helps. It helps set an environment. And even with some of that, you know, having conversations with those friends that maybe those friends aren't even having with their parents.
5: Yeah.
6: And you got to tread gently in that area, but it's nice to have that relationship. Speak to the importance of that.
3: You know, I love what you said about with Jean and the kids being there. And you want to make your home a really welcome place for your kids to have their friends over. And then you get to see what they're like and be the carpooling mom or dad, you know, where you're driving them places and they're going to forget you're there. And they have all these conversations going on. My wife was great with that. And she learned a lot.
6: Now, let me ask right at the end here, the perhaps most important question for that parent with their teen. Everything we've talked about, they've winced. Oh, I did bully. I remember bullying. I remember using sarcasm. What I used it as an escape. I didn't know what to do. You know, whatever justification they're giving, and they're hearing this conversation going, man, that's me. That's what I've done as a dad. That's what I've done as a mom. What do they do to reset that with their 15-year-old today? I mean, tonight around the dinner table, what do we do differently?
5: I would start with the apology there and to be able to acknowledge it. And that does go a long way. Obviously backed up by how you live and stuff like that. I'd be careful not to make grand promises of like, I'm never going to do that again.
6: Correct.
5: Or whatever, because then you're just going to add to it when you do mess up again. But I think that humility has a way of tearing down some of the walls of maybe resentment that have built up over time. But that apology goes a long way, I think. And then,
6: I agree.
5: Yeah, what would you do after that?
3: Well, then I'm gonna make sure I remember. So I'm gonna write notes, and they're gonna be cryptic. I know what they mean. Nobody else does. And I've got one on my desk right now to remind me about something I want to work on. And so, you know, I'm going to have those reminders. If I'm coming into the house or the kids are coming in, whatever, it's a time to remember, okay, God, help me have the heart. You know, I'm surrendering to you. Holy Spirit, work in me to be the man that I need to be for them, because this is way beyond me. This is about their heart and about their future and about their relationship with God. All of that is on the line, because if we break those communication things with them, they'll talk to somebody, but just not us.
6: Yeah, it's so true. Well, this has been great. Tim and Mark, what a wonderful discussion and a great book, What to Say and How to Say It to Your Teen, A Parent's Guide to 30 Tricky Conversations. And we barely scratched the surface. Let me turn to the listeners. Focus on the Family is here. We're here to help you and your family to thrive in Christ. That's our goal. That's our mission every day. And we want to equip you, Mom and Dad, as you're raising the future generation. We offer a library of trusted resources, articles, programs like this one, videos, and more. You can find that really in something we're calling Age and Stage. And that's when you have children, 0 to 18, come to the website, find Age and Stage, put in your children's birthday, and we'll send you every week information on how to parent that 3-year-old, that 15-year-old, all the way up to 18. And it is great content for you. And we also have Tim and Mark's wonderful book, What to Say and How to Say It to Your Teen, A Parent's Guide to 30 Tricky Conversations. Very practical field manual that helps you tackle the toughest conversations with your teens using grace, biblical wisdom, and communication that builds trust instead of pushing them away with legalism. Mm-hmm. I think every parent would say yes. And when you make a gift of any amount, hopefully a monthly pledge, that would really help us. We'll send you a copy of the book as our way of saying thank you for being part of the ministry. Let me give you the payback on what the ministry is doing. We got this note from Carly. She said this: the insight I've gained from listening to your show helped me guide one of my teenage students through a very tense and difficult family situation with Christ-honoring and respectful advice. That's right, what we were aiming for today, right? She went on to say, I'm incredibly grateful for what I've learned, and I'm looking forward to applying it someday with my own kids.
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6: It is, and I want to thank both of you for participating with us as authors just to provide that kind of content to the listeners and the viewers. 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
2: 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I'm John Fuller, inviting you back next time as we once again help you and your family thrive in Christ.

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0: Faith makes all things possible. 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
1: Pleasant good evening to everyone who is listening to My Worship FM at this time. 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This program is a Wailing Women Dominica program, a program which is geared to help us as families to get back to the Bible. We need to go back to God's Word, and so this program is geared to helping us go back to the Bible. So a warm welcome. Call up your friends, call up your families. We have a guest who will be coming in tonight, so please call up your friends. It's about marriage. So this is your host, Sister Pamela Bellot Barron, with you this evening. So once again, a hearty welcome. We are going to play our opening song. I suppose by now you know that it is So Will I. If the stars obeys you, so will I. So I just want to welcome you again this evening as you listen.

0: Good evening. Welcome back. We listened to our opening song, So Will I, which encourages us as believers. And if you're an unbeliever, a non-believer yet, you haven't given your life to Christ, encouraging you to obey God, even as the rest of creation does. So welcome once again to all our listeners. And if you are just joining us, this is a family challenge, Back to the Bible. It comes on every Tuesday evening from 7 to 8 p.m. And you are right on target. I encourage you to stay listening because we have a guest with a very interesting testimony. So I want you to keep listening, please. Stay tuned. I know that you will be blessed by hearing, and lots of you will benefit because of what she's going to say. So, Ayo, oh yeah. So, Ayo, welcome to the program, A Family Challenge, Back to the Bible.
1: Thank you very much. Good night to all.
0: Yes, and then we're going to pray, and we're going to start our program, or our discussion. Heavenly Father, thank you so much for your love, your unconditional love and your care for us as human beings. Thank you that you love us so much that you prepared everything that we were supposed to eat and drink in this whole wide world before you put Adam, our forefather, in the garden with his wife Eve. Thank you for being so thoughtful. Thank you for putting the right amount of oxygen, all the water that we'd ever need, all the fish, all the food, all the fruits. Thank you, Lord. Thank you for our families tonight, dear Father, for each member of our family. Thank you for this program. And Lord, we ask that your Holy Spirit would give us wisdom tonight and understanding, and bless us, Lord. And bless your listening audience, dear Father, each and every person who is tuned in, for whom this program is designed tonight. We thank you and praise you, Lord, that you are going to just be with us, and may your Holy Spirit touch the hearts and the lives and the minds of those whom you designed it to tonight. In Jesus' name, amen. Hallelujah. Thank you, Jesus. Heavenly Father, thank you once again. Hallelujah. Okay, so Ayo, you are here with us.
1: Yes.
0: Your full name is Ayana Norris John Baptist, yes?
1: Yes, it is.
0: Okay, so tell us a little bit about where you live. And
1: I live at Bath Estate.
0: Mm-hmm.
1: And as she said, my name is Ayana. Normally they call me Ayo.
0: Mm-hmm.
1: As a nickname. And I've been a believer for many years.
0: Mm-hmm.
1: And I worship at Power House Ministries. That's where I am right now. And I'm a child of God, walking in the obedience to God and serving my Lord in spirit and in truth.
0: Okay. So she's a believer. A little later you're going to find out what that means. But first of all, I would like Ayana to begin her testimony from teenagers. So you met your boyfriend, who is now your husband, at work?
1: Yes, I did.
0: Mm-hmm.
1: I met him at work. I started working very early. I left school in third form, mm-hmm. at West High School. And then I went to a program to learn skills. And there they put me on attachment at the workplace where I worked. And my boyfriend at the time, which is my husband now, I met him there. And when I first met him, I could not tolerate him, to be honest, because he had a big mouth and I was a very quiet and reserved person, and I could not tolerate him. But gradually, God used a circumstance that he needed somebody to speak to, and I was the only one in the office at the time. And he came and speak to me, and that changed my perspective and the way I saw him. And I started to speak to him, and every day we started to speak and correspond and so on, and then he would come visit me home and so on. And then after that, you know, when he asked me to be in a relationship with him, and then he came to my mom, and then, but all the time I had a co-worker, a dear friend of mine, she's a wonderful woman of God, and when I went to work, she was a believer, she is a believer, and she used to bring me to church, so I always used to go to church with her. And then when well, my now husband and I, when we became in a relationship, we became in a relationship, because I used to go to church with her all the time. After that, I gave my life to God, and I became a believer.
0: So what does one do to give their life to God? How does that work?
1: Well, when I used to go to church with her, I used to take in the word, because I was a Catholic at the time. And when I got the word, you know, I started to see that, you know, there was a lot missing. And, you know, so I decided, okay, they used to speak to me always about God and giving my life to God. And I decided, okay, you know, what does it have again? So I told them, okay, the day they came, and her husband asked me, because her husband was an elder at the time in the church, and he asked me if I would like to give my life to God, and I told him, yes, I would. You know, because I felt that conviction in my heart to give my life to God, and I told him, yes, I would, and I did give my life to God, and so on. And I was serving God well, although I had my boyfriend, but I was serving God well and everything. And then a couple years later, I fell back in my Christian walk.
0: Mm-hmm.
1: I fell back in my Christian walk. And what happened to, as I fell back, I started to study the word less. And that's where flesh, when we don't crucify flesh, and we don't work on our fleshy ways, you know, it's easy to come, flesh is easily, because flesh is like a weapon against us. But when we do not work on the fleshy ways, it's easy to fall back. That's why it's important to crucify flesh, within us. And
0: talk directly.
1: Okay. And then, in the course of that, I used to have a lot of issues with my menstrual cycle and so on. And I always knew since I was a teenager that going to doctors would tell me, okay, if you do not have children young, then you would not have children at all.
0: Mm-hmm.
1: Because of the way sometimes a whole year I would not have any menstrual cycle. And then because of that, they used to tell me, if I don't have children, I would not have children at all. And then I used to, in my work, as I fell back, I used to, what my boyfriend at the time wanted to have a child, and also I desired having a child. So what we did, we tried having, but it never came through. It never came through while we were together. And then a couple years later, he ended up having a child outside.
0: Mm-hmm.
1: And after that, now, I recommitted my life to God.
0: So is that the time when you broke up with him? Because you told me that you broke up. You didn't break up then.
1: I didn't break up then. I recommitted my life to God. And then it took about a little over a year. Then I got told it was time to separate. And we did not have any problem or anything. So I called him up and told him I wanted to speak to him. Then when I spoke to him, I told him, you know, God told me it's time to separate, and the relationship is over. But he thought it was a joke, because I mean, come on, you don't have any problem with the person. You think that the worst has passed, because, okay, you made a child outside and the person is still with you, and then the worst has passed, and for a person to call you, you don't have any problem with them and just tell you, it's time to break up, you know. And then, so he thought it was a joke. And after, when he realized that really and truly I was very serious about it, he started to realize, so it sinked in to him that I was really serious, really committed to God. And I put that thing, that of children and husband and everything behind me. I focused on what God wanted out of me. And I put God first. That's where you seek first the kingdom of God and everything he asks to you.
0: Mm-hmm.
1: So all the fears that I used to have of making some bold step, I made that step. And I ended the relationship. But one thing that God told me to do was not break the connection between us. And it is very important to walk in obedience to God. Sometimes it may look weird and out of the comfort zone that you are in. But God told me not to break that connection with him, but show Christ in you. And I remember calling him after and finding out how he's doing, because you're not breaking the connection. God told me not to break it. And I'll get some hostile response. And I'll say, but Lord, what you have been, you're embarrassing me. I feel so embarrassed, and, you know. And sometimes the hostile response, you feel in a way. And I say, Lord, I don't do that now. I don't think I can do that again. And then the Holy Spirit will be at me, call. And I will call and find out. But sometimes when God tells us to do something, we do not see the big picture as yet. But God has a greater plan.
0: Mm-hmm.
1: So at that time, I'm not seeing the big picture, but I'm seeing I'm embarrassed. And I used to call him, and then he used to answer hostile until gradually started coming down and so on. And then gradually, the little girl he had, I never lost contact with that child from baby. And she always used to come and spend time by me. I never stopped that because it wasn't her fault. So I don't think, and we already, from since baby, she used to always come by me.
0: You had a bond.
1: Yes, I'm not going to break that. I love that child. And so we always keep contact. So he'd bring the little girl for me and we'd keep that friendship and talk and so on. When he had any concerns, he would come to me and I would explain to him and advise him and so on. So we kept that bond and so on. And even when he went overseas to live, we still kept that bond together. And when he'd come back and visit, he always comes and visits and so on. And after that now, I keep showing Christ in me, showing him the love of God, showing him who God is, speaking to him about God. I'm telling him about the word, what God says. Even when he comes in situation, I bring the word of God in the situation so he understands, you know, what God is saying in the situation. And it is very important to follow instructions and walk in obedience to God. And I keep saying that. And while I was doing that, what God was doing, the separation that God was doing, was working in him and also working in me. You understand?
0: Mm-hmm.
1: So sometimes God might ask us to separate. The separation is not bad. We look at it as bad, as everything is finished. Nothing is finished on God's, until God says so. And when the separation, God, it allowed God to work on him, and it also allowed God to work on me. So in the process, God was working on both of us and our ways, our attitude. And when I look back, I said, had I gotten married to him before, I would not have maybe had a marriage, no, because of the foundation. So when he went off and overseas and always used to visit, come down and so on, the little girl always used to be by me. Even when he go, I will make the mother send the little girl down and so on. God has a special way of doing things.
0: Of course, he's God.
1: That's why I love him.
0: Mm-hmm.
1: And his ways are so mysterious.
0: Mm-hmm.
1: And he leaves us in awe.
0: Yeah.
1: And while I am there showing the love of God, both to the child, to him, and also the mother of the little girl, because we became friends.
0: Mm-hmm.
1: We were not only friends, but we were like sisters, people used to think we are sisters.
0: Mm-hmm.
1: And when I showed Christ love and who Christ is, that's why it was important for me to follow the instruction of God when he told me to show Christ in me, because he had a plan.
0: Mm-hmm.
1: And I walk in obedience, even though sometimes it was very awkward. it was very awkward. I can't tell you that because a lot of people find it was very awkward.
0: Mm-hmm.
1: But the things awkward can be awkward.
0: Mm-hmm.
1: It can be awkward. And when Mario came, I was home, and you know, everybody was busy doing their work. And you have so much work to do, but yet the body is in like, telling me, you know, I need to go and look for this little girl and her mother. And I'm saying, but Lord, I have so much work to do. Everybody's claiming their place. And then you don't have transportation for me to go right where this she's living. And the Holy Spirit keep at me for 2 days until I gave in. And I said, okay, I will go. And I took a stick. And I went up to get them. When I went, they are almost damaged. So when I went there, I told them that they are welcome to stay with me. The little girl came with me first, and then the mother came after with her son. And they stayed with me for almost 2 years. 2 years. Yeah, I think they stayed with me almost 2 years. Now that was God working, because in the process, what God was doing was breaking down his heart.
0: Mm-hmm.
1: In the process. By me showing Christ in me, it was God was using that to mold him, to shape him, to break down his heart. And then April 2018, yes, he called me and told me that he gave his life to God.
0: Wow.
1: You know?
0: Yeah.
1: And I was like, wow. I was like, look at the picture. You know, I did not see it at the time.
0: Mm-hmm.
1: And he told me, I gave my life to God. But before that, rewind.
0: Rewind.
1: Sorry.
0: Mm-hmm.
1: Rewind. I remember my sister, Evelyn, told me that, Aina, pray for your husband because I saw you with a daughter. And in order for you to have that daughter, you must have a husband.
0: Mm-hmm.
1: Pray for your husband. I did not think at the time my husband would be him that God would bring back into my life.
0: Mm-hmm.
1: But I kept praying for my husband, and we kept praying in prayer for my husband. And then at the church where I used to worship, a pastor came down and he prophesied to me and told me that things are going to happen in my life very quickly. And the pastor came down in March. Very quickly. And when it happened, save him a piece of cake.
0: Save me a piece of cake.
1: A piece of cake. So I say, okay, well, all right. You know, you just say, okay, all right. And then April, he called me and told me he accepted Christ and so on in his life. But I still didn't even think of anything at that time, because my concern was doing God's work. And then in May, he came down. And he brought a ring. And I was like, that has happened now. You know, this thing really happened. You know, and I was like, you bring down a ring, really? I was like, you bring down a ring, really? And I'm saying that to say that once you follow the instruction of God, obey God, God can give you your husband.
0: Mm-hmm.
1: He brings back a husband. You understand?
0: Yeah. You didn't know it was him you were praying for.
1: I did not know it was him.
0: Mm-hmm.
1: I was just praying for a husband.
0: Mm-hmm.
1: But I still kept my mind off that because I was so busy in the things of God. You understand?
0: Mm-hmm.
1: And
0: so you didn't take the prophecies seriously, man?
1: No, he told me that I know the husband come back, you realize it come so quick.
0: Okay.
1: Although he tell me it will happen fast, but not that quick.
0: March, so he gave his life. So he gave his life to Christ in March.
1: In April. And in May he came down and proposed. And I was kind of skeptical. I said, Lord, you're serious? Is that not really from you? I know the prophet, the pastor said that, you know, but that is very quick.
0: Mm-hmm.
1: This is very quick, and that's how fast God can work.
0: Mm-hmm.
1: That's how fast God can work. And then when I took the ring, God told me, I said, Lord, you have to give me the date, the time, the color, everything, because this is your wedding. This is not my wedding. This is yours. And I was at service a Sunday, and when I was at service, God gave me, I just heard the Holy Spirit say,
0: go ahead.
1: Oh, I just just heard the Holy Spirit say December 8th.
0: Okay, hold it right there. This is too good for us not to, you know, praise the Lord and rejoice, because if he can give you all these details, then it's a wonderful thing. Amen. You are listening to a family challenge, Back to the Bible. And as you heard before, Ayanna had given her life to Christ. She fell back. She broke up with her boyfriend. And then the Lord has brought them back together. Isn't he wonderful?
1: Amen.
0: Okay, so I'm going to play a song. One of her favorites. It's Jireh. I want you to listen to that, because God is such a wonderful provider.
1: Amen.

0: Given it to God, it was God's wedding, and I decided God had to take control over that wedding. And we planned the wedding, and everything came in time for that wedding. And on December 8th was the wedding date. And when we went to church, I gave God praise and thanks for the day. And when I went to church, service went as normal, like a normal wedding.
1: Hold it. You told me that you did something that nobody else does at their wedding.
0: Yes.
1: What was that again?
0: I gave my testimony. I spoke at my wedding.
1: Wow.
0: Yeah.
1: In the church?
0: In the church.
1: During the service?
0: During the service.
1: Who does that?
0: I know everybody keeps saying this, but that's the first time they have seen that. Because everybody goes wedding, you have this service and that's it. Everybody goes to reception and can't wait to go to reception.
1: Mm-hmm.
0: This trip, everybody was seated and quietly seated. So I testified because the Holy Spirit kept prompting me to testify, to speak. So I asked Pastor, I asked him permission to speak, which he did give me the permission, because you can't just go and speak because it's your wedding. There's an order,
1: protocol, one, yeah.
0: Protocol, right? And I testified to many at my wedding, and many gave their life to God.
1: Wow.
0: At my wedding.
1: Wow.
0: It was just a marvelous time.
1: Mm-hmm.
0: For me, reception, we could have even gone. The reception didn't even matter. But this part was the most memorable time for me at my wedding.
1: Mm-hmm.
0: Was to see men give their life to God.
1: Mm-hmm.
0: And for me, I was just joyous. I know heaven was rejoicing.
1: Mm-hmm. Yeah, because the word says every time a sinner repents, there's rejoicing in heaven.
0: Amen.
1: Yes.
0: Amen.
1: So that was good.
0: Yes, it was.
1: Yeah.
0: It was a joyous time. Amen. So I got married, and remember I said earlier that doctors told me if I do not have children, and I got married at 40, and doctors told me if I could not have children, if I don't have children early, then it would be impossible because they are diagnosed me with polycystic ovarian syndrome. That is where you have plenty cysts on both of your ovaries.
1: Mm-hmm.
0: And when I got married, I remembered a day I had a lot of pain in my stomach.
1: Mm-hmm.
0: And I was wondering, but why am I having so much pain? But then I went to the doctor. He told me that one of my ovaries, the cyst enlarged, and one of the cyst was leaking. The cyst was leaking. So I did not even realize it was God that was doing his work at that time. Because I had a lot of pain. But he told me that, you know, he can't do anything because I don't have children as yet. So he's going to give me 1 month medication, and I have to come back in that month, and then he will decide if he's going to remove the ovaries or what he's going to do. Anyway, he gave me the 1 month medication. I prayed, my sister with me agreed with me, and we prayed, and I went back in 1 month. When I went back in 1 month, there was no cyst. He's actually asking the nurse, what was the size of the cyst again? You know, this is only God that can
1: yes,
0: do that.
1: Yes, our
0: all
1: Father.
0: The time was preparation. God was preparing.
1: Mm-hmm.
0: You know, and preparing. Yes, I had pain, but God was doing his preparation all this time.
1: Mm-hmm.
0: And you know, that was so wonderful to hear him say, what was the size of the cyst? I said, it's only God. I said, it's only God. I said, thank you, Jesus. Because I knew God was working in this.
1: Mm-hmm.
0: You know, yes, I take the medication, but God was working
1: through it,
0: the
1: yes.
0: medication. You know, and then I got pregnant. I got pregnant. After that, I got pregnant. I got pregnant.
1: Mm-hmm.
0: When I got, I did not even know I was pregnant. Because I had, I was at work and I started feeling giddy, you know, dizzy. But I did not take it as anything. But when I started having craving for cod fish every day, I said, something wrong.
1: Something right.
0: Yeah, well, yeah, something right. I said, cod fish every day. I said, let me go and take a test. So I went to take the test, and the test showed that I am pregnant.
1: Yeah.
0: I was very happy. But I said, I'm pregnant. Is it you pregnant? I said, yes, I'm pregnant. And so on.
1: So what was his reaction?
0: He was very happy that I was pregnant. We both was excited. And then disobedient, because God gave me specific instructions concerning that child I was supposed to do. I delayed. Children of God do not delay. Procrastinate. When God speaks, move. I delayed. And it caused me to lose that baby.
1: Wow.
0: So I lost that baby in October 2019. Mm. God again, so good. My husband came back down. And God always have a right timing to do everything. He brought him back down because he wasn't there when I miscarried. So he came down after. And when he came down in December,

0: child, my stomach keep trembling all through the days going. And God telling me, yes, you are with child. But God gave me specific instructions not to just leave it as that. Just leave it as that, because you know, I told you, you know, leave it as that. Don't tell anyone, just leave it as that. I did exactly, because for the first one, he gave me the instruction, I delayed. This trip, I wasn't going to delay.
1: You're taking a chance.
0: No, I'm not taking a chance. So I obeyed, and I left it just as that, until he instructed me to go and find out, and then I took the test, and I was 2 months already. Yeah, I was 2 months already when I took the test, when he instructed me to take the test. He gave me specific instruction too with this child, and I followed specifically what he told me. And today I have my 15 years of that. Obedience to God is very important.
1: Mm-hmm.
0: It is very, very important, and I thank God for her. And you know, God has been working in my life mightily. But I want to say that, you know, sometimes God will ask us to shift from our comfort zone. Shift from what we think is impossible to do.
1: Mm-hmm.
0: You know, because sometimes we are in situation or even in relationships, and then because of the circumstance, we feel like we pray to make that bold move,
1: mm-hmm.
0: because of fear. But I just want to encourage someone tonight, or many tonight, that to make that bold move, once it's God, make that move. Once he gives you the instruction, follow it. Don't delay on it. Don't procrastinate, but follow his instruction as he tells it to you. And when I look back now, I see that had I gotten married before, I maybe would have divorced. Because I would not have that foundation that I have now, which is in God and both my husband and I. Now, had I gotten, yes, I would have gotten married, but what we have now in God is more secure,
1: mm-hmm.
0: than what we had before. So God had to break it up, separate us, work on us to build it back on his foundation. And that's how God will. And that's why I love God. That's how God will. So sometimes the separation, we look at it as bad. It's not bad. It's something good. Once God is in it and he instructs us, he is bringing out something good out of it.
1: Yeah, because the word says he causes all things to work together for good to those who love the Lord.
0: Amen.
1: Yeah.
0: Amen.
1: Yes.
0: And even what the enemy meant for your bad, he will turn it for your good.
1: Mm-hmm.
0: You know, so.
1: But how did you come to the place where you could hear God speaking to you so that you could follow his instructions?
0: By reading the word,
1: mm-hmm.
0: and constantly in prayer.
1: Mm-hmm.
0: That I'm constantly speaking to him, and as I read the word, he would minister to me through the word,
1: mm-hmm.
0: through the scripture, and also he would dreams. I have a lot of dreams.
1: Mm-hmm.
0: Yeah, he ministers to me in dreams. And also as I read the word or in prayer, I would hear the Holy Spirit speak to me.
1: Mm-hmm.
0: Give me instructions, speaks to me. So we need to spend time in the word,
1: mm-hmm.
0: and also in prayer,
1: mm-hmm.
0: God, to allow the Holy Spirit to speak to us.
1: Mm-hmm. Because prayer is a two-sided conversation.
0: It is.
1: If you're just doing all the talking,
0: listening.
1: And he listens. And you have to listen,
0: yes,
1: too.
0: It's important that we listen.
1: Yeah.
0: Yeah.
1: And if your heart is not in the right place, you will not be able to hear what God is saying. So it is very important that you pray, that you, when you are praying and worshiping the Lord, you allow him to speak to you as well. Not you alone do all the talking.
0: No.
1: He has to have a chance. Give him a break.
0: Right.
1: And then sometimes when we are praying, we are too busy. We say rushed prayers and then we go about our business. But then this is not real fellowship with the Father, because he wants to talk to us. He loves to minister unto us. He wants the relationship with us. And if you have a boyfriend or a girlfriend or a husband and a wife, and there is no talking, there is no conversation, it's one-sided, then it's not a relationship. But when you are both talking to God,
0: yes.
1: and then if you know, he helps you to talk to each other right, because you are following God's word. And that's why we have this program, a family challenge back to the Bible, Because in the Bible you have

0: all the answers. It tells you how to live a married life as a husband. It says how to live a married wife as a wife. It tells singles how they should live. And it's all because of the word and the relationship that we build with the Holy Spirit. Because if you have a marriage, a family, and you are not kind, you are not loving, you are not gentle, you're not exhibiting and manifesting the fruit of the Spirit, then it won't work. And even the Bible tells children to obey their parents in the Lord, for this is right. But it also tells the parents, do not exasperate your children. Don't get them frustrated. Because sometimes we can do that with so much talking. But it's how you talk. And the other thing is you have to show them how to live. Because if you don't show them by example, trust me, they're not going to even listen to what you're saying. That's why we have to be talking. But when we show them by example, you show the love that you have for your husband. The husband shows the love that he has for his wife. He's gentle. He is loving. He's just exhibiting all the fruit of the Spirit. The home will be peaceful. Amen. Yes, the enemy will come. He will show up his ugly head to try to cause havoc in your family. But if you two are strong and always believe in God and always praying to God and reading the word, you'll be better able to fight the enemy, because you will recognize, both of you will recognize, that is the enemy who is causing friction. You will recognize that he is the one who is causing disunity and disharmony in the family, so that you are better able to see when he is poking in his ugly head. Mm-hmm. So, do you all have a lot of disagreements?
1: We disagree, but it's not nothing that we don't. It's not something that we'll disagree and just get so vexed that we cannot speak to each other. Mm-hmm. I mean, we expect each other to disagree, but we come to a conclusion. Mm-hmm. Yeah, you have to come to a conclusion.
0: Okay.
1: And you cannot stay, because you disagree, or because I disagree with him, that doesn't mean that I have to keep to myself. Mm-hmm. No, because that's my husband. I can't keep to myself. I'm still his wife, and I still have my wifely duties to do.
0: Mm-hmm.
1: You understand? That cannot separate me from doing my wifely duty because I don't agree with him.
0: Mm-hmm.
1: Because they would never accept that.
0: Mm-hmm.
1: You know, so we still have to show the love to them, or I have to still show the love to him, no matter what, even though we disagree, or even if something that he did that I'm not pleased with, but I still have to show him the love, you know, because I'm submit, because the word says submit to your husband, and I still have to submit to my husband, even if, because the word says that, you know. So, and as you were speaking, I just wanted to say that God loves intimacy.
0: Mm-hmm.
1: When we are intimate with him, he loves that. He loves that we speak to him. He loves every time that we go to him and we call out to him and we come before him. He loves that intimacy.
0: Mm-hmm.
1: He loves it. And I love that about God. That no matter, it can be even a pin, go before God.
0: Mm-hmm.
1: We find sometimes the little things is, you know, it's just little things. No, God wants you to come before him and just tell him about that pain.
0: Mm-hmm.
1: You know, let him speak to you about that pain.
0: Yes.
1: So there's nothing too small to go before God and ask him. Yeah.
0: Okay, so Ayana, thank you very much. There are people out there who probably have lost hope. Maybe they think they'll never get married again. Maybe they think they'll never have babies again because they've had several miscarriages. You had one, but there are some people who had many. And you got pregnant so quickly after your miscarriage. And through following the instructions of the Holy Spirit, your baby is alive and well. Encourage somebody. Pray for them tonight.
1: Amen.
0: Yes.
1: Amen. Hallelujah. Bless the name of the Lord. Father, we exalt your name, Daddy God. We bless your name, Father, because you are worthy of all praise, glory, and honor belongs to you, Father. Daddy God, I thank you, Lord. I thank you that you are God all by by yourself. And everything, Daddy God, you have in your hands. Father, I thank you, Daddy God, that you are the God that knows all things and sees all things. And Father, I thank you, Daddy God, that you are the God who can do miracles. Amen. You are the healing God. You are the everlasting God. Father, I thank you, Lord, that all we have to do is come before you, Daddy God, because you are the God that is accessible, Daddy God. And Father, I place every woman into your hands, Daddy God. Every wife into your hands, Daddy God. That Daddy God, one way or the other, Daddy God, that they were told that they could not have children. Daddy God, I place them into your hands, Father. And I pray, Holy Spirit, that you will go in and you will open that womb that is closed right now in the name of Jesus. I come against that spirit of barrenness right now in the name of Jesus Christ of Nazareth. Daddy God, you have done it for Sarah. And you have done it for me, Daddy God. When doctors told me I could not have, you showed them that they were wrong. You proved to them that they were wrong, Daddy God. Because you are the God that works miracles. You are the one, Daddy God, that placed, Daddy God, children into the womb, Daddy God. You are the creator, Daddy God. And Father, I pray, Daddy God, that you will touch every wife right now that desires to have a child, Daddy God. I pray, Daddy God, that your healing will go forth, Daddy God, right now. At the sound of my voice, Daddy God, to whoever is listening, Daddy God. I pray, Daddy God, that you will open the womb, Daddy God, of these women in the name of

0: Daddy God. And they will trust in you no matter what, Daddy God. Because, Father, no matter what we see, Daddy God, our trust has to be in you, Father. Because you are the God that is able, Daddy God, to change the wrong situations, Daddy God. You are the one, Daddy God, that is able, Daddy God, to make the impossible possible. So, Daddy God, tonight, Daddy God, I place each and every one of them into your hands, Daddy God. And Daddy God, I pray, Daddy God, that they will see what they thought that was impossible be possible in their lives, in the name of Jesus. Father, cover each one of them, Daddy God, and touch them mightily in the name of Jesus. Father, I pray, Daddy God, that those who are hurting, Daddy God, that Daddy God, you will comfort their hearts right now in the name of Jesus. Daddy God, I pray, Daddy God, that whatever they have gone through in life, Daddy God, that Daddy God, you, oh Father, will touch their hearts in the name of Jesus. But Daddy God, I pray, Father, that each one of them will walk in obedience to you, Father, and to your instructions in the name of Jesus. Daddy God, I pray, Daddy God, that Daddy God, in the mix of everything, they will see your hands working on their behalf in the name of Jesus. So Father, we give you praise, Daddy God, tonight for who you are in our lives and for touching us in a mighty way, for touching each woman in a mighty way, for touching each marriage in a mighty way, Daddy God. I thank you, Daddy God, right now for those, oh Father, who are making the step, the bold step, Daddy God, to step out in the name of Jesus. I thank you, Daddy God, that Daddy God, they will not be fearful in the name of Jesus. We come against right now the spirit of fear in the name of Jesus Christ of Nazareth. And Daddy God, I pray, Daddy God, that as you have told them, Daddy God, that they will walk in what you have told them to do in the name of Jesus. Father, strengthen them, Daddy God, in Jesus' name.
1: Hallelujah. And Father, tonight we thank you. We thank you for the couples, Lord Jesus. Sometimes it's the woman who has a problem, but sometimes it's the man. Father, we pray for the gentlemen tonight who are having problems having babies. Lord, you are a mighty miracle worker. You are Jehovah Rapha, the great healer. You are Jehovah Raya, the good shepherd. So, Father, tonight, we pray that you would touch the men as well, their Father. It is just as frustrating for them not to be able to have babies as it is for the woman. And, Father, they hurt just as much as the women do. So, Father, tonight, in your mercy and in your love, we ask you to touch each couple, O God. Touch them, Father. Do the healing work, O God. Touch the endocrine systems tonight, their Father. And let everything work in order, Lord, in perfect order, Father. Let them be aligned to your word tonight. Let them be aligned to in obedience to the Spirit of God tonight. Father, we give you thanks and we give you praise because we know that you are so merciful. You are so loving. You are so gentle. And so we ask that you would intervene, O God. Intervene in the husbands, intervene in the wives. And Father, those who are astray from you, we ask you to bring them back, Lord, to the fold. Bring them back to you, Father, so that they can love you and they can serve you with all their hearts. Bring them back to the straight and narrow way, Father. We thank you for doing it in Jesus' name. Amen. Well, you have been listening to a family challenge, Back to the Bible. It is very good that you were here with us. We are glad that you stayed. Ayo, it was good having you. Okay, so what's the final word that you have for your audience tonight?
0: I'm encouraging everyone, wives, who think that they can't have children. I'm here to tell you, and I'm here as an evidence and as a testimony, to let you know that it is possible with God. You need to trust God no matter what you see and no matter what is said. Because doctor told me, but God showed up. Mm-hmm. He is a God that shows up. And faith is what we need. You need to have faith and believe the word of God. That the word of God will not only be a word that you read, But also you apply and you see the evidence of that word come alive in your life.
1: Amen.
0: And this is what happened to me. The evidence of the word came alive.
1: In Hallelujah.
0: Life. So I am encouraging you tonight to trust the word of God. Hold on to the promises of God. Hold on to the promises of God. And no matter what, trust him because he will work it out for you.
1: Amen. Hallelujah. So if you need to hear that story of encouragement all over again, you can add me to your WhatsApp. 612-2674-225-2197. Sister Pam, Sister Mona is 265-3634. So I'm very happy that you were here with us, that you stayed. I'm sure that your ears were glued to the set tonight. So once again, thank you very much for joining us on the Family Challenge Back to the Bible, and peace to you. Peace to every home tonight in Jesus' name.

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1: From Luke 6:38, give, and it will be given to you. 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For with the same measure that you use, it will be measured back to you. 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